0: the reason why we've got to get to this point, what the IMF has been saying so far about our energy sector, which according to them has become a debt-making machine. Because if you look at why we went to the IMF in 2023, one aspect that pulled us to the IMF was the fact that our energy sector was weighing us down. Around that time, legacy debt was nearing almost 3 billion Ghana cedis, dollars. The estimation was that if we had gone ahead to do business as usual, we're going to pay over $4 billion in terms of shortfalls every year. So the energy sector is critical. But the concern now is whether, just like you saw on the slide, is ECG being privatized or there's going to be just private sector participation. And even if there will be private sector participation, where will they begin? Where will they end? Where will ECG begin and where will ECG end? What will be the new nomenclature of ECG and responsibility under this new framework?
1: Paul, we've literally, someone is watching us for the first time, wants to appreciate the depth of the conversation. But first of all, what is your stand as a union, especially when it comes to the assessment that was made by the president in May? He gave the assurance. Do you still stand by it or otherwise? Because I'm hearing that there's been consultation that have gone on for quite some time now.
2: Yeah, thank you very much. And then warm greetings to all, especially your viewers and especially the workers of ECG, NETCO, and then the workers of Ghana as a whole. So just like to the point, we listened to, were there when the president said that day I was there. And I even gave a prayer that to remind him of what we said, that organized labor and the workers of Ghana are going to resist this any form of privatization. So what he said was that he thought we are not doing well, we are not performing, and so he felt that is the way we should go, and that of IMF as well. But we are looking at this. The reason why we even issued, or TUC issued this press statement on behalf of Poo and the workers of ECG, and for that matter, all workers, is to say that here, that is the IMF, we're expecting that they should know better. And in looking at the energy sector, especially within Ghana, we are not saying that we have no challenge, but there are specific challenges they should be looking at, rather than just trying to push the agenda of the privatization of ECG. Because we realize that they are very important areas or key areas that we should be looking at. Either than that, we are looking at the independent power producer, the IPP, their pricing. And we know that that is a killer. That's one of the areas where the energy sector in Ghana, or for that matter, is suffering. We are looking at the pricing as a whole, take or pay, some contract that have been put in place. So when you say take or pay, if ECG is taken from the IPPs, they generate 400 megawatts. And we are only giving to Ghanaians 300 megawatts. Every time and every year, we are paying for this deficit of 100 megawatts. And that is what he keep. The legacy debt is talking about. It's part of the legacy debt. We cannot pay. And the second thing we are also looking at is the Forex. We buy the energy from these IPPs in dollars. And we have to pay in cedis or give it to Ghanaians in cedis. It is not only this recent time we have the dollar being stable. Every time we have these shortfalls of the Forex exchange that normally comes into play. And all the time we have to match up not being able to pay. And this has been the story of ECG all these years. So when we talk about there's debt and we are sinking, there is so much to do. Which majority of this decision lies on the doorposts of government leadership. So we are looking at one, if the president wants to fix this, he can fix it without not giving ECG out. It's one. We said when organized labor met the minister and the president, we spoke to him that there are some few things we have put out there that he can look at it. One of them is what we call political interference. He should insulate it, try to stay away. Some of them has to do with appointing the right people for the right job. It's very important. Who are the board? What are the KPIs? So currently we are saying that if you still want to go ahead and then give ECG out, what were the key performing indicators you gave to the MD, you gave to the board? For some time now, it's about 2 years. Are they performing? If they're not performing, then who cracked the whip? What happens?
0: Let's look at the political interference we speak about. So the Smart World Now,
1: we are being...
0: it's a memo that came in from the Energy Ministry. And it's about some institutions or state institutions which were exempt from the upfront collection of electricity bills, right? Which is the Office of the President, the Ministry of Defense, Ministry of the Interior, Ministry of Health, and the Education Ministry. If you actually go ahead, the

0: is some of the designated areas where this exemption actually applies. In your case, would you say that, I mean, government has actually listed the ministries or departments where they feel currently they are critical and you still have to supply power? They're going to pay you from their goods and services budgets when the finance ministry is doing their budgeting. This money that we are talking about, does it come in time? And how does it affect your revenue collection? Because I know that you're supposed to collect over 1 billion Ghana cedis every month. And yesterday, when I spoke to you on PMS, but the concern is that, I mean, it has not been consistent. You fluctuate over the period. There are months where you do 80% collection. There are months where you do 70%. There are months where you do even 48%, sometimes 50%. How is government, you know, interference, as you put it, and the fact that some state institutions have been insulated in terms of the upfront collection of electricity bills affecting your revenue collection?
1: So, Riley, like you just put out there, the minister wrote, apart from we having a meeting with him, led by the TUC, just to look at some areas that the MMDs that are not paying. And either than that, we're already as ECG, giving the mandate and giving the free will to work, just like you would give it to the private sector to do. We'll be going to collect the money from all these agencies because at the end of the day, they also, in a way, create services and they pay for it.
0: Yeah.
1: I don't see how many of us go to Kolebu or go to places and we say that UGMC, for example, they are to pay to us, I think, around 2 million every month. But from the day this letter came out, they are not paying. And you wait for almost 2 years before the government says that from 2024, somewhere early 2026, and you give us a certain amount of money, and you say that this is the amount of money I am paying for what I'm owing you. But hear me, we are being assessed from month to month on revenue basis. Currently, we are supposed to be collecting 2.5 billion every month. And so when we are putting all this revenue together, that includes all these agencies.
0: Now there's five agencies or institutions we speak about, or offices. Can you quantify for us their total expected, you know, bills that they are supposed to pay?
2: Approximately.
1: So currently we are looking at just between, that is 300, between 300 and 400 million.
0: And but there's five agencies?
1: Yes, a month. I'm talking about monthly.
0: Wow.
1: That's monthly. That's what we are looking at. So we can all check. Is monthly. And if I'm giving you UGMC, do 2 million a month, just check it. Other hospitals around, Kolebu, just imagine the schools, the universities. I can tell you, Tech, how much they were owing us. UCC, how much they were owing us. These are millions.
2: Now, I want to understand the structure. We understand VRA, Generation of Power, Transmetro, Gridco, ECG, and Netco being the distributors up north and down south. With this structure, some will wonder, where within the structure do we find the financing model that always puts ECG at a disadvantage?
1: Yeah, so for example, we ECG, we take the power from Gridco. And there is what we call the pool. And we have, that is from Hydro, which is from the VRA. And we expect that is a little cheaper compared to when we take any from the IPPs, the independent power producers. But the other issue is that what is given to us as ECG, when we look at it carefully, we have what we call the capacity charges. That we are expecting that to all of us as energy sector or chain value. For example, if I'm a distributor, ECG is a distributor. So the distributing charges add up to capacity charges and to be given. But when VRO is giving to or is supposed to transmit directly to a customer that's supposed to come to ECG, automatically the price or the rate at which we are going to give it to him, that is going to be cheaper. Because we are going to add the distribution charges to that customer, but they are not going to do that. And number two, when we take the energy from VRO, and that is from Akosombo Hydro, it is cheaper because Akosombo, we all paid for Akosombo already. Currently, Ghanaians have already paid for Akosombo. And so what we are just benefiting from Akosombo is the service charges that goes up there just to maintain the place. But when the IPPs are coming in, they are also looking at their capacity charges, whatever they are bringing aboard. So that makes it very expensive. And so we box all this together and give to Ghanaians. And that is where the whole thing is coming from. Whether we like it or not, what we are putting out there become very expensive than what we expecting to have. And it puts a certain pressure on ECG. Because whether we like it or not, we are supposed to give the same thing, the same pricing to the villager, the one out there, who's supposed to some way, somehow, also have a less certain flexibility or a lower rate to pay to be free. We are saying all these things to help Ghanaians. Mm-hmm. This is not about workers. This is for Ghanaians to understand that what is happening currently in Nigeria is a sample of this, because they can no longer pay for it. Currently, Nigeria, the energy, the total energy in Nigeria is about 26%.
0: I know it's zoned, and so people, private sector supply to...
1: And they are not able, because the private sector...
0: The quality of even the energy supply depends on which supplier or distributor is actually...
1: It's handling the supply. Yeah. Mm-hmm. And our challenge is that why is the IMF and why is the World Bank so interested in we not, Ghanaians not being able to pay the bills? But rather not talking about the IPPs who are overpricing the energy for Ghanaians to pay. Just look at around. Why is that not their concern? Because the 70% of the energy we are receiving from the IPPs are so high.
2: But the PURC always talks about fairness in pricing.
1: Yeah.
2: Do they not regulate that aspect as well?
1: So the PURC hands are tied, because they are also talking about pricing.
0: Mm.
1: And that is the private sector. That is why we are telling Ghanaians that be careful. The moment all this energy sector goes into the hand of the private sector, how will you be able to regulate prices? We saw that during the PDS time. The 6 months to 8 months PDS came, they increased tariff, and PRC was not able to stand with them, because they said, this is how much you want to claim. You cannot say no. In the dealings clarity, because it is the hands of the government, and there is some socio-economic security, okay, intervention within the energy sector now, because it's in the hands of government, there is a certain level of subsidy that comes in for Ghanaians to also enjoy as we are enjoying electricity. All over is being done. China is done. US is being done. The government meets the citizens halfway of the electricity, because electricity is a social commodity. Mm-hmm. Economically, yes, but we also want to look at it the point that...
0: But don't you think that a shortfall payment of about $1.7 billion, about $2 billion is overly expensive for government?
1: It's not. I don't know whether you have checked 2026 budget.
0: Mm-hmm.
1: So if the whole energy sector in Ghana, you are putting $1.5 million into it, what is the difference? Because you put only parliament, only presidency. The presidency alone, look at the budget allocated, 1.5.
0: Mm.
1: So if they are appointing 1.5, allocating a budget for only the presidency's office, the whole energy sector, you are putting in $2 billion. What is wrong with it? You see, we should not behave as if Ghana, what we are doing, nobody has done that before. But the same money they have to put into the energy sector.
2: But you're talking about, Kofi, let me see the debt level. You know, we're talking about the liabilities that you mentioned. You may mention the fact that a government can just have that for the presidency. But one would wonder, a loss-making entity, why should there be constant investment when there can be a structural transformation from that angle? $70.9 billion in city terms between 2024-2025, the main liabilities, which has increased to $82.3 billion in 2025, with an increment of about 16%.
1: Yeah, so let's look at it. What accumulate or what really makes up to this debt?
0: Mm-hmm. Okay.
1: That is why I keep saying it. Let's not run away from what contributed to this debt. This is not just a debt that ECG has to carry on ourselves.
0: Mm-hmm.
1: And like I said, from the first day, the contract, the take-up in. For example, for how long? Let's just take this debt being taken away from, let's take it, even if 2020.
0: Mm-hmm.
1: So each and every month, we receive a certain megawatts of power from the IPPs. And what we receive from them, the contract is take or pay.
0: Mm-hmm.
1: So we receive from the IPPs, let's take it, 450 megawatts.
0: Mm-hmm.
1: And for the whole month. And we are supposed to give to Ghanaians 300 megawatts. That is what ECG was able to give to Ghanaians.
0: Mm-hmm.
1: The 150 megawatts, who account for it? Who pays for it?
0: It's take or pay. So you have to pay.
1: So it's take or pay. We have to. So this is what you see in our debt. Number two, we buy the whole energy in dollars. And we have to sell it to Ghanaians in cities by PRC.
0: Mm.
1: So we cannot say that because we are using, we are also selling it to Ghanaians in dollars. So the moment we sell it in cities, we lose. And that is also contributing to this.
0: Mm-hmm.
1: Number three, we have MMDs, the government agencies that are owing us. Every month, you are expecting that it should be part of what we have been given as a target to collect. But we go there and he said, this one, they exempted. I will have the way to pay. Then they wait about 2 years or whatever. Then they bring you some money, trying to make sure that, and the money is not all, because they will give you some money and say that this is, maybe I paid for fuel, I paid for this. I'm doing that just to augment, or let's take it, what we will normally offset some part of the bill. But that is not it. This is not just what ECG accumulated. Yes, we agree. We know that there are certain few challenges when it comes to revenue.
2: So are you deducing that ECG has been set up to fail from what you are arguing?
1: Not set up to fail. What we are saying is that there are certain challenges that we expect in leadership or government should rather look at it and address.
0: So you believe that once these challenges are addressed, you possibly do not need private sector participation?
1: Challenge, this is clear. We have seen what has happened to TOR. When those challenges were addressed within TOR and leadership had a clear cut and things have been given with the support of government, they are performing. We saw what is happening. Are we saying that ECG cannot survive? Looking at what we have done recent time, as we speak to you now.
2: No, in recent times, what have you done? I want to understand.
1: So we met the minister just last year, 2025. And we met the minister somewhere June, July. And we signed what we call an agreement with him, which is the turnaround agreement with ECG, with the union led by TUC, and then management. And the minister was even there. Said, give us 6 months and let's do what we can do. By then, we were doing the total collection of 900 million a month. And to December, we were able to go to 1.7 billion, which tells us that when we are given the opportunity, when government interference is related, when all these issues with the contract take or pay is addressed well, when the forex issues are resolved well, and also the energy chain value, the certain calculations and things are done well, and ECG is giving some small, let me say, leverage with capital injections, with the things they want to do, I am telling you, we will do better. There is no energy country in the world that does not have losses or record losses. Energy from the very moment you generate it, there are losses. But we are saying that there is a certain portion of the losses. And between this time, our losses was running, they said, they were telling us was between 27. We were able to bring the losses.
2: So the profitability that you're mentioning, which place did it come from?
1: So so I will talk about three areas. Yeah. It came from three areas. Number one, what we did was that our losses is one of the areas we have to reduce. Because every loss you reduce is translated into revenue.
0: Yeah, because see...
2: And those are the FX losses,
0: yeah,
2: basically.
0: Look at the number on the smartphone, which is 12 billion Ghana cedis. That is how much ECG made from Forex gains. Because the cedi was so good last year, ECG made 12 billion Ghana cedis. So would you say that, well, your number one enemy is the health of the currency?
1: So just last year, if we can assume or realize this amount of money, put this times the number of years.
2: This is for doing nothing.
1: It's for doing something. It's because
2: Of the government's performance of the city.
1: Yeah, because of the city. And because we have also told the minister to renegotiate this, clearly with IPPs, he did some negotiation with them. If not so, we wouldn't be doing that, because definitely they will come to us. This is, and sometimes some of these IPPs, they have to sit down and renegotiate with them. Because the union told the minister, we have to do that. And the minister promised that he's going to engage some of them. That is how maybe we even arrive in this. These are some of the things we'll be, I can't take this just because it's coming, but even if this is what is there, and what is there is even true, we want
0: this
1: to
0: see. This is from the SOE report, so you can actually...
1: Maybe, but I also have a report here that looked a little different. But what we are saying is that
0: you can share your data. We will be glad to see it, because this is from SIGA, so if you have something different...
1: Yeah, but you can say that. Yeah. So if it's from SIGA, that is very important. SIGA is even telling that the ECG has...
0: But what do you have? You made more from this? You made more from...
1: I don't have...
2: Before you come to your... As you're looking for it, I want to read some from the SOE report. It says that on the power generation and distribution side, ECG, NETCO, and VRA continue to record net losses, although their losses improved significantly. ECG reduced its net loss from 8 billion in 2024 to 2.5 billion in 2025, largely supported by the same number here, which are 12.156 billion. That's net foreign exchange gains. So these gains is what is stated in the report, which I'd like to reemphasize.
1: So you are talking about 12 billion.
2: Yeah.
1: And then we reduce the losses from, that is 8 to 2. So if it is 8 to 2, how many? Just do the calculation. It's 6.
0: Yeah.
1: But you are talking about 12 here. Mm-hmm. So you look at the calculation, or just put this.
2: It put the profit in negative, basically.
0: Your loss reduction.
2: So your profit is basically negative.
0: All as a result of exchange losses.
1: So right? It's not all as a result of the exchange losses. Mm-hmm. That's what we are saying. Mm-hmm. And that is what we keep saying, that you can't say that we have made gains just because of this. Because there's a loss we have done. I'm even telling you that when you look at even the losses, the moment we reduce losses, it has a way. Our losses was at 27 and we brought it to 23. So just imagine we bringing the losses to a certain level. And every losses translates into revenue. And this is what the workers are able to do. Yet, we don't have all the logistics. As you speak to you currently now, our procurement is not a procurement that is normally what we used to do, that ECG has a certain threshold to do the procurement. Currently, the procurement is in the hands of government. So by the ministers, his directive, every procurement we do, definitely.
0: Let me come in at this point. I remember, was it last year, sitting in one of the tariff talks, the one that brought the 5 year, the 5 year, major year tariff adjustment. And I saw the kind of numbers ECG presented and what they needed to turn around.
1: Good.
0: And after that, the approval process, how much was approved for ECG to work with? I was like, how do we make sure ECG go ahead with this approval? Because what ECG was requesting for was like this, and what was approved was somewhere here. So they made justifications that if you want us to improve on our technical losses, on our transmission losses, we need to invest in the sector. Certain things must be done. You can't put something on nothing. So if we don't do this investment, we'll keep making the losses. ECG will still not be profitable. But after justifying and after doing all forms of presentation for about 2 days, and I saw how much was approved, also possibly because of the impact on consumers, I asked myself, where do we go with ECG if every 5 years or if every year they come up with such huge proposals? And in fact, they have, you know, reasons to back the proposals they make. And government comes in and also slash it and also have legitimate reasons to say that we can't give you what you requested for at this point in time. So the question is, how do we find that balance? Now I want to ask, the government's biggest concern and the reason why they believe that private sector participation is the way to go is that they believe, you spoke about the turnaround strategy. This is not the first time ECG is having a turnaround strategy. I mean, we've had numerous, countless turnaround strategy by ECG, but we are still where we are. And yesterday, one point that the Energy Ministry made was that it is about consistency in delivering how much PRC expects from you. And so if there's that fluctuation in terms of what government expects from you, it is difficult for government to plan with that. And they simply don't want to go ahead paying $25 billion, $30 billion every year for shortfall payment. How do you address the concerns of consistency as far as your revenue is concerned? What are some of the challenges that you encounter that in one particular month you're able to collect 80% of what you're supposed to collect, and in one other month you're doing 50%? Is it simply because of government refusal to pay? Because I know under the cash waterfall mechanism also as well, government's supposed to pay some top-up payment. How frequently does that money come in, and how ECG coping with that if it doesn't come in?
1: Yeah, so thank you very much, Jay. The point is that one major challenge ECG is having, that we know it's a way to hinder ECG to make our revenue or to meet up our target. One has to do with what we continue saying, government interference. And we will continue saying it because when the private sector comes, he will not be given a certain heckling, or he will not in a way be interfered or be manipulated, or somebody will call anybody to say that. You'll be given a free will, autonomy to be able to operate. The other thing we are looking at is that we are saying that the contract agreement from the beginning, from where we buy the energy from, you see, let's get it from option issue. The very place you are going to buy the energy, there is overpricing. And there is a determining factor on how much you should sell it already by another body that restricts you not to also think of profit or think of breaking even. So ECG from the word go has been put in the corner that no matter what we do, if the same thing or contract is binding, mm-hmm. we can never even break even.
3: Mm.
1: Because how do we break even? If the contract says take or pay, and what I've taken from the IPPs, I don't have what it takes to make up that 100 megawatts or 200 megawatts that I've not consumed. I've not given to Ghanaians to consume, but yet I have to pay for it. How would I be able to do that?
2: Would that be a different if, let's say, you have customers, basically about the 12 mining companies, were to be on your books, basically fulfilling their mobilization, and every month they settle their payment to you.
0: The juicy areas,
2: the big contracts, the mining areas, the VACO companies, the various companies that are in the manufacturing enclaves, if they were to sit on your books, would you have the assurance that you get to the point where you can say you can meet a threshold of efficiency that is quite possible?
1: So that is a game changer. Everybody doing business, you should have some big sharks in your businesses that you know that the moment these people are there, I can even use what I take from them to balance or at least create a certain even market with those who don't have it. So we know that the villagers, not everybody can pay the bill. Mm. We know some of them will owe. But that is why we have these very big fishes. We call them the SLTs or the super SLTs. We have them. The moment you look at them, some of them consume as high as between 65 to 75 megawatts of power. That is what we are looking at. And some of them can go as high as, let's take it, some go as high as 75 megawatts. And these are the mines. These are the big fish. When they pay one payment alone, it's able to at least make up. And you said these ones too, VRA, because of the what we are saying, that a certain arrangement that have been put together that they also have the right to push them, they've gone for them.
0: Now, Winston, let me come in with this question. Interestingly,
2: yes,
0: another cash water for mechanism, the only entity expected to bring in inflows is ECG.
2: Mm-hmm.
0: And maybe government for top up. Now, VRA that we are talking about, that supply
2: also benefits from the cash water.
0: Okay, the VRA that we are talking about, that benefits from
1: also have customer service.
0: All of these juicy areas do not put anything
1: in the cash water
0: mechanism, but they drink from the cash water mechanism. And it looks like almost the entire burden is on ECG, shortfalls expected to be paid by government. But just like he is saying, VRA is selling power to some, you know, very juicy areas that I don't know how the cash offer mechanism was designed in the first place. But I believe that if it's just about collection and distributing to almost every player at the level A and the level B, why is it that the revenue collected by VRA can also be part of the pool? So that the pressure will not be only on ECG. Mm-hmm. Again, I want to ask Mr. Hayes. Mm-hmm. He spoke about how expensive IPPs have become in terms of the power you take from the IPPs. Mm-hmm. I know government has intention to have an SOE or a state-owned a thermal plant of more than 1,000 megawatts. Would you say that if we are able to get hold of the distribution aspect, whether through mini hydro dams, whether solar, whether thermal, and everything is in the hands of government, like the way we have Akosombo and Pong and everything being handled by VRA, we will be able to reduce the kind of burden being placed on ECG? Because you make the point about how expensive power you take from the independent power producers have become.
1: Okay, so I think just like you rightly said, it is very important that Ghanaians all understand this, that the moment the government comes in to bring some SOEs, which is some new, if it is hydro into the system, that will help us. It's better. Why are we saying that? Because the hydros, for example, Akosombo and that of Bui, we know that their pricing is a little lower compared to when it's thermal. Because thermal, they talk about fossil fuel, or let's take it gas or crude. Mm-hmm. Anytime this comes to play, we have so much to pay. And the contract from them, this is a moment where we knew that we were deficit with power. And so they were in a rush to say that let's sign, because it's so, like, you know, when you are thirsty, any water you find, you just want to drink it without not, like, maybe taking very good care of whatever, checking it. And that's what happened to us in the past. Yes, but currently, we have, let me say that, enough generation, or what we have, the generation we have, is enough for us to sit down and say, this is what we want to do. So can we sit and say that, let's renegotiate. If this is coming in, and we are not able to handle how much we are taking from the IPPs, the pricing, the contracts, we will still go back and we have a lot to pay. And that is what we keep saying.
2: Now, what about the reliefs that comes to some of these companies that literally, do they fall on you at the end of the day?
1: Yes, it falls. Because, are you talking about the relief of this?
2: Yeah, the relief.
0: Would you say that VRA should also bring in their revenue into the cash waterfall mechanism?
1: You know, this is what we are talking about. If VRA is also serving the customer, he's also selling the power. Or in a way, he's distributing it. Then he should also account.
0: Yeah.
1: Because we all bring everything. Currently, ECD brings every money into the cash waterfall.
0: And shares for everybody.
1: And shares for everybody to take. And you know, when ECD only takes, so let me tell you this. We only receive, when we do that, ECG only receive what we call or rely on the DXC1, which is the distribution charges.
0: Yeah.
1: Out of this money, that is only what we rely on, one, to distribute the power to the home, the network, the poles, the extensions. That is what we rely on. Number two, we only do that to, we also use rely on that for maintenance of the network, the poles and everything. That is the same money, that small portion. That is what we rely on. Meanwhile, Greco VROE, they will still take their portion. That is why it's no wonder they are making profit. And we cannot, because the fact is that we cannot, if the same big sharks or the big companies that we can get something from directly, that we can be able to say that we are putting up here, is getting. And you know, yesterday we were talking about something.
0: The president says you can be like Enclave Power.
2: Yeah.
1: So let me give you an example. This is another thing I've been waiting for, to really get this thing well to the president. Maybe somebody is not...
2: But the numbers are telling.
1: No, it's not the numbers. So you can't compare Enclave Power to ECG. Not even one of our districts. Not even a district like Pram. You can't compare Enclave Power to one of ECG's districts. You know why?
0: Just imagine giving NEMA to Enclave Power.
1: So imagine. Enclave Power is having how many customers? It's within Tema Free Zone.
0: Yeah.
1: And he's taking the power, number one. He's taking the power from VRA. And VRA is giving the power to him very cheap. Because it's just as if it's giving it to ECG.
0: More expensive.
1: More cheaper than ECG receiving it from the IPPs. So let's write down that. If Enclave Power is Enclave Power and want to be Enclave Power, it should receive the energy from the IPPs. Receive it in dollars and sell to Ghanaians and cities. See whether they can survive for even 1 month. And if they think they are Enclave Power, they should go to NEMA. Mamobi. Not Tema, you have free zone.
2: What does Manima people and Mamobi people
1: do? Yes, the network itself.
2: Yeah.
1: Constructing a network in the areas that we see Mima and the areas. That alone, the challenges of the losses and how to manage it, the way it's just managed it all these years. If they try, they'll collapse the next day. This is fact.
0: So you say the president should not.
1: Somebody is not educating the president.
0: Just comparing.
1: He needs to sit down with the expert, ECG, the energy expert, and the think tank within ECG, so that we help him.
2: Now, I want to understand from you also. I was privy to some data from the PRC, and I got to understand that when it comes to, you mentioned the amount of money that you basically need to replace certain meters, the amount of stolen meters and transformers in most of the far out of reach areas are a lot. And basically, so ECG will have to find monies to literally replace them. Some of these transformers, I'm aware, are in some warehouses that have not been sent to site for replacement. And you'll be surprised. Those who take away the metals and go and sell, they literally are those who are really causing huge losses for ECG's operation. Exactly. Most of the wires to most of the key part of the cities are being cut. So you'll be there, the lights out. Before ECG will go and check, then someone has cut a wire for somewhere to go and melt for copper related stuff. But I want to understand from you now, that challenge is one. Another thing I want to get from you is, why does ECG have different meters?
1: Number one, this has to do with some of the political interference we kept and we have continually been saying as a matter of ECG or organized labor mentioning it. One of them has to do in the past where

0: consisted of every political party. They forget that if rates, especially, let's not forget, rent prices are going up, if there are no structural challenges dealing with it, it will still come back to the government. Let's not forget, food prices are going up, the supply of commodities are inconsistent, farmers are not getting access to market. It's now that they've launched a 24-hour market in various parts of the country. If those projects delay, agitation against from market women. So there are key economic dynamics that happen that leads to the overall temperature or confidence in the market, domestic market. Investors will come, put their money and go. But when the money comes, how you put the money to use is what we are all looking forward to.
1: The IMF is exiting.
0: They have exited.
1: Or
2: possibly July, quarter by July when we get the last money.
1: So, does that play any role in the numbers we would see moving forward, maybe in the next 1 month or two?
2: I think if you look at this chart, what you see that we've never had a headroom since redenomination in 2008. But for the first time, we began 2026 with an appreciation headroom of about 41% cumulative appreciation. And that in itself is some level of cushioning as the IMF leaves town, right? But there are certain things that still persist, especially from our banking sector. And if you listen to the governor during the 130th MPC meeting, he made a certain change to the cash reserve ratio that I think can also affect the performance of the CD, where currently the cash reserve ratio in terms of how much banks are expected to keep and to, with the central bank and all of that, usually we kept two separate policies where you had the CD account and the dollar account or the foreign exchange account, and both attract different charges anyway. But now, with the new directive, it means that you, whatever dollars that you have or foreign exchange you have, you must bring it into CDs and keep a component of that with the central bank without any form of interest on that money or any form of a coupon on that money. And that in itself is not really good for the banking sector, because now banks will begin to reclassify their risks in terms of holding foreign currency. Remember that when the gold board sells the gold, comes back to the Bank of Ghana or gold board, it's supposed to go to the financial institutions or the 23 dealer banks for them to be able to distribute into the economy to meet the demand. And there has always been the, you know, the kind of target for the Bank of Ghana that they want to reach a certain point where it is the commercial banks that will be calling the shots positively, strategically, when it comes to the supply of the currency. They don't want to be coming in at every point in time where, after fixing the loopholes in the space, the commercial banks will be holding, will be actually manning this space. But with they currently possibly, I mean, melting all their foreign, whatever they're holding in Forex to CDs and paying or keeping a part of that with the central bank, I don't think that that will help the banks at the moment, because they'll begin to look at whether they should accept all the dollars or all the Forex that will come. And even if you begin to hold it, what is the risk attached? If banks begin to reject, which I think Dr. Gideon Barr, right, made that point, but a lot of people didn't really understand the context in which he was speaking. If that reserve ratio is unified, where you don't have a dollar account, you don't have a CD account or a foreign and domestic account, banks will begin to reclassify their risk and they will begin to reject some of the dollars. And where will it end? Possibly will end in people's pockets and start speculating, or anywhere in the black market and start speculating. That is the point. That is the kind of factor that I still feel that even though we've been able to gain for ourselves this kind of headroom, it is also some pressure. It's also going to offer some level of pressure on the CD. Plus what we are experiencing in the energy sector, what is coming on the repatriation space, and then also the fact that you've had a new policy rate where we've decided to maintain, right? That in itself sends some signal to the market that, well, even if the Bank of Ghana is being cautious, how much more we? We also have to start, you know, repricing our risks and seeing that, well, what should we do to make sure that we are not at the losing end? And that is what businesses are doing currently, because if you are not in a stable position and the war is actually continuing in the Middle East and the government was able to still cut monetary policy and now we are beginning to hold, what is the kind of signal that they're sending to the market? Is the Bank of Ghana really confident? That is why I'm not

0: price. That the market read this, and that is why the consumer confidence and the business confidence all lost significant percentage points in May 2026, Gemma.
1: Winston, the final word for ordinary people. What does these numbers mean for the ordinary Ghanaian?
2: For now, I don't think it's going to be a matter of a shocker for the market, because it's just reflective of the assessment. But if you go to the market, the prices are still going to remain the same. There is not going to be much of a difference in the medium to short term. We are not going to see prices increase anytime soon. Right now, in a seasonal moment where we are, basically cow, goat prices, various commodities, because we are getting to the festive Eid al-Adha, the Muslim season, and say welcome to Salah to Muslim brothers in Tamale. Tamale Airport are certainly watching us right now.
0: Oh, I see.
2: Yeah, definitely. They are lovers of Beyond the Numbers, and some communities, Nima, Tudu, all of them are watching. And we want to understand that these are something that people should be quite optimistic, that I don't think this is going to buy. We are looking forward on what is happening in the Middle East. Mm. If these external factors tend to twist the other way, Trump decides to withdraw and cancel the agreement, let's suspect some ripple down effect in the medium to short term. Mm.
0: Well, I think the point I was trying to was Gideon Boakon rather than Gideon Bar, right?
1: He
0: made a point about the car and the fact that could actually help, affect the banks in their ability to hold dollars.
2: Let's not forget today is African Union Day as well.
0: Oh, okay. AU Day. We should have been in some African prints, talk about the city anyway. But
2: yeah, it's
0: the
2: African numbers. Anyway.
0: Well, of course, this has been Beyond the Numbers. We looked at the city and we asked a very simple question. Why is the city depreciating? We tried to use numbers, complemented that with what the president and his governor have all said about the depreciation of the city. Winston says that this is not going to be a shocker. Gemma believes that we still have some level of systemic, structures that are affecting the city. I still believe that, at the moment, if you look at what is going on, we still have enough headroom to possibly, absorb this kind of shock that we are seeing. But the governor says that, do not panic. We have what it takes to make sure that we avert this. And he says that the volatility will be there. It's actually excessive. But they have what it takes to make sure that the city is in a good situation. The president says he believes the natural level should be between 10 and 12. Per our checks, we are relatively within this band. But can we maintain it? That's a question that we all have to ask ourselves. After this, The Pulse is next with Kenneth Jesse. I'm Isaac Ofiagin. I did this with
1: Gemma Apia.
2: And I'm Winston Taki. Just watching to see you same time on Wednesday. Have a good business day.

0: One this afternoon on the marketplace, bulk oil distribution companies pushed back against claims they're behind the recent daily increases in fuel prices at the pumps by some oil marketing companies. Also coming up, Bank of Ghana steps up efforts to clamp down on unlicensed digital lenders operating in the country. We've got details of these stories and others coming up here on the marketplace. Stay with us. My name is Daryl Cloud. Thanks for being with us, everyone. First up, bulk oil distribution companies are pushing back against claims that they are behind the recent daily increases in fuel prices at the pumps by some oil marketing companies. The BDC said they do not determine retail prices at the pumps, raising fresh questions about what is driving the frequent price adjustments. There's more in the following Business Desk report.
1: Funds by the Chamber of Bulk Oil Distributors follows another round of increase in fuel prices by some of the oil marketing companies, even after the officially sanctioned August 1 date this month. Since that time, some of the oil firms have gone up on prices on two occasions at the pumps. Now, this mimics that daily increases in prices at the pumps last month. But for some of the bulk oil distribution companies, they have described this latest round of increases at the pumps as interesting because most of them, on the contrary, have waived some charges on the various petroleum products, and that should have seen these oil marketing firms keep prices unchanged or in some circumstances cut prices at the pumps. Meanwhile, some industry persons are now revising their notes that fuel prices could be going down from the 16th of this month. This is due to the sudden spike in prices of crude oil on the international market, which could now change the dynamics going forward in terms of prices at the pumps here in Ghana.
0: Well, I'm joined on Zoom by Derek Hatcher, who is Senior Research and Policy Analyst with the Institute for Energy Security. Good afternoon to you, Derek. Thank you so much for joining us. So if bulk oil distribution companies say they are not responsible for the recent daily increases in fuel prices, who is actually driving these increases at the pumps?
2: Good afternoon, and thanks for the opportunity. So as you rightly stated, the BDCs are able to supply to these OMCs twice every month. And so what we all know is that prices will adjust at the various pumps twice a month. That is the first pricing window or the second pricing window. We've all seen what has happened in the first pricing window of August. And so what we are anticipating is that the second pricing window of August, there will be some reduction of prices of petroleum products at the various pumps. That is what we are all anticipating. But what is happening right now is that you wake up and then the next day an OMC is adjusting their prices. Definitely, we will have to now resort to the MPA. But for the reasons why these OMCs are doing that, it's purely based on competition. And then the other reason is because of stocks. Now, let me explain this. So we have a lot of OMCs. The NPA has been able to come out with a price floor that below it is illegal to sell. So what everybody is looking out for is what can I be able to sell at either plus some margins above the price floor. Now the two major competitors, that is the Star Oil and the Goil, you realize that regarding petrol, Goil was selling around 15.99. That is almost 16 Ghana cedis. Now Star Oil was selling around 14.5 Ghana cedis, that is 14.50 Ghana per cedis. Now, this more or less has driven a lot of, the motorists to go and be buying from Star Oil. Now, the Star Oil, their argument is that they are trying to save the consumer. So they want the consumer to have some welfare. That is a good thing. But when they were doing that, they also have to look at their profit margins. And so knowing that there's going to be a lot of, drive towards their station, they decided to adjust it on daily basis, more or less. You want to find out why they are doing that, but they are doing that in comparison to Goil because they've seen that their main competitor, which is Goil, is selling above the price that they are giving to the consumer. And so you see that the one who is driving these major daily price increases or adjustment is that of Star Oil. They'll give you the explanation that because they reduce their price, they've seen a lot of people buying from them. And so the stock margins, or let me say the stock level that they anticipated to keep for that pricing window is going to be depleted within the shortest period of time. And when it's going to be depleted, they also have to find out what is the average price on the international market, where they offtake their petroleum products from. What is the price on that international market? Is it increasing? If it is increasing, then they want to adjust it so that they'll be able to refill, or let me say, have the same stock as the price were in the previous period. So basically, that is what is adjusting it. If Gwal had reduced their prices, I'm not sure Star Oil would have been doing this. And when you talk about this and you want to come back to the bottom line, why do people still complain that the MPA should take away the price floor? Because below the price floor, people will be able to sell. But I don't know who is able to sell to the consumer below the price floor. Then it means that what the MPA comes out with the price floor is basically what will protect and guarantee the continuous supply of petroleum products and then ensure that these businesses are able to continue to operate without any hindrances. But for competition and then other pricing adjustment, definitely this is what we are seeing now.
0: Yeah, just a bit of education for our audience. What are the key factors that should determine fuel prices in Ghana right now? International crude oil prices, the Cedi dollar exchange rate, taxes or margins across the supply chain?
2: All right, so basically, you just enumerated them. We're talking about the international market because, more or less, we are price takers. We do not control the geopolitical nature, what happens on the international market. Now and then, we've been from February this year, we have to go, battle with Iran and then the US and then the Israel war. And let me not say even war, maybe the tension of it. And so that escalates the price on international market. That because we are price takers, we go and then import either the refined petroleum product or the raw crude increases. And so that is what affects price at the various pumps. This pricing window, which is the first pricing window of August, what we've seen is that the Cedi has also lost some value just before, let me say, 2 days ago. And then today, that is when we realize that on the, let me say, the Forex market, you see that the Cedi begins to appreciate. But prior to that, it was more or less trading around 17, 11.75, 11.8. If you go to the, let me say, the four other Forex bureaus, it was trading around 12 Ghana cedis. And so that is quite expensive. So the exchange rate plays a crucial role. And then for this pricing window, the exchange rate has played a crucial role. What we hope is that these interventions, let me say the appreciation of the Cedi for these past 2, 3 days will continue before the week ends. And if that happens, then it means that from next week, which is going to the second pricing window of August, it's likely that prices on the various local pumps will either reduce or maybe be at a stable level. That is the first two. The other one, we're talking about the taxes and margins. We've seen how the government has been able to play a crucial role in the price buildup, especially regarding taxes and margins. Now, the government is able to absorb some 2 Ghana cedis for that of diesel. What we're praying for is that it would have translated into petrol, but we've not reached there. We've not been able to see that improvement, or let me say that intervention from government. But be as it may, the government has been able to absorb some. Let me say 2 Ghana cedis for that of diesel. These are the taxes and margins that are also account for the price buildup and the other freight costs and other things. These are the major ones that account for, let me say, the framework when it comes to petroleum pricing in Ghana.
0: So, are the frequent changes in the pump prices economically justified, or could some oil marketing companies be increasing prices beyond what their underlying costs warrant?
2: All right, so economically, it is not justifiable because it's really

0: is, why are we experiencing the increment?
1: I think, so we've spoken about this so many times. Mm-hmm. So what we're experiencing is because of the Middle East conflict and what's happening with the U.S., Israel, and Iran. We had some news of a ceasefire, of a peace deal, I think 2 weeks ago. So we're all happy here. We're expecting that this coming pricing window would see some benefits at the pump. But then we're not seeing that because midway through the peace deal, we've seen things escalate again. The U.S., mm-hmm. they've now been attacking Iran. But then over the past 3 days, the attacks have stopped. So even though crude oil prices went up to about $100 per barrel, they've now come down to about $88 to $90 per barrel. So that's a good thing for us here. Even though in the next pricing window, we should see fuel prices go up. Some estimates say that diesel might sell at about 20 Ghana cedis per liter. That's very massive. And then petrol can do about 16 cedis per liter. So if that happens at the next pricing window, which is, I think, Saturday, we'll be in crisis. Because remember the last time the government decided to come up with their fuel relief measures, diesel was doing about 17 cedis. So where we are now, and then petrol was doing about 16 cedis per liter. So maybe this should be the time that the government should be considering whether they should come back with some relief measures. The last time, 2 cedis was taken off diesel, mm-hmm. and 36 pesos was taken off petrol. We don't know whether there are discussions in cabinet and at the energy ministry as to whether something like this might happen. But then the bottom line is transport costs are rising. We've heard the transport union say that they're considering increasing their fares. In fact, I think they've taken their time because over the past year, when they decided to drop it by about 13% or 15%, we've crossed that line a long time ago. Right now, fuel prices are way above the level before they decided to reduce their prices. So I think, all in all, we are so lucky that the transport unions have not increased their prices yet. But then again, looking at how things are very volatile at the moment, I think they might do it at the end of the day.
0: But the thing is, GPRTU is threatening a 30% increment. Yeah. Yeah. Can we survive 30%?
2: Survival. Mm. That's a very difficult question. But anyway, I mean, we'll still survive either way. Mm. We've been through hardships of this sort before, except that, I mean, beginning of the year looked very good. And some way, somehow, the disruption started. And we're looking at it coming down. We got some news of some MOU agreements that was supposed to be signed. In fact, it was signed. But then US did this thing again. There's still issues. And so I really don't know. And Caleb mentioned that you're waiting for government to probably come in. Yeah. For me, I think the government part, I don't know, maybe some conversations may be happening. But again, if government is cutting down or taking out some taxes and, you know, some marginal, some marginal measures, for some reason, I think we'll put some pressure on our budget as well, because that's government expenditure also sort of going. And so I don't know, looking at where we stand, and recently we had the budget review as well, and the finance minister has always been hampering on the fact that fiscal discipline is what he's looking at. So I don't know, even if there'll be some intervention by the government, I don't think it'll be that marginal, because in as much as we're trying to absorb the shocks, government also needs to move. There are other projects that needs to be done. So I don't know. But some way, somehow, yes, we will survive it. Mm-hmm. We will survive it. But it's rather unfortunate. I don't know until when this fuel price issue can ever be stable for, let's say, continuously about 2 years. I don't think we've ever experienced that. Mm. Because every 2 weeks, you also hear from NPA a new, you know, price window. And for some reason, this month, we've not heard of the second price for this month, but then prices are up and GPRT is already threatening a 30% hike. So I don't know.
0: But do you think they are going to go ahead with the increment?
2: From the way things are going, I think they will, because what the OMCs, I believe, are doing is the fact that when you look at the import bill, because they're importing refined fuel anyway, and looking at the what's happening in the Middle East, now you need more dollars to even buy, because now you're not getting the crude like you should because of what is happening. And so obviously the prices will go up, and so the OMCs are probably thinking, okay, before it even goes up, let's put some amount on, so that if it goes up to whatever amount, we're still sort of, you know, secured. So I don't know, I really don't know how this is going to pan out, but it's rather unfortunate.
0: Yeah, looks like you're going to pay the 30%, but it brings to the fore the conversation we've had over and over again about the role Tor and now Centio can play because they are refining fuel, we know. How fast do you think they can do that to salvage the situation?
1: To put it bluntly, they can't do anything at this moment.
0: Okay.
1: Because you need capacity, mm-hmm. you also need a steady supply of crude.

0: to be able to meet demand in the markets. Now, we know that Tor got about 1 million barrels a few weeks ago from the Jubilee fields. That the second time they are receiving Ghanaian crude to refine is quite ironic because we produce oil here, but our refineries don't really get access to Ghana's own oil. So that's a good step in the right direction. But then for the short term, we're not going to feel the impact now. We still have to understand from Tor whether how exactly they're going to supply the crude, because sometimes they have contracts with other countries, so we don't know whether 100% of their output is even going to meet the Ghanaian demand. Also, we know that some of the OMCs have their standards. We don't know whether Tor meets all the OMC standards. Some of the OMCs prefer their, you know, the purity of the refined product at a certain level. And we also know that Tor's machinery is quite old, so we don't know whether the refinery output at Tor meets all the standard OMCs, exactly. You know, some of the OMCs prefer a premium quality, which is why some sell higher than the others and all of that. So I think in the short term, we might not see the benefits that we should be seeing. But then in the long term, if the sustained investment within Tor and within the sector in Ghana, where the government opens a steady supply of Ghanaian crude to these refineries, and then some other various incentives for them to keep producing, that's where we might see the impact on the ground. But I also know that the target's about 70% of local demand. Currently, we're doing 40%. So I think it's not bad. That's almost 50-50. You import 50 and you have 50 being produced locally. So I think in the short term, we're not going to see anything anytime soon, unfortunately. And because of how things are very volatile in the region, that's the Middle East conflict, we might not be seeing any respite soon. We're thinking that because of the U.S. elections coming up, the U.S. and Donald Trump might decide to, just keep things down a bit. So after the election, but then again, things are very unpredictable with the U.S. president. So I think at this moment, we just have to wait and see. Hopefully, the government can come out. The last time, the Tranquil Unions threatened to increase their fares, and the government came with the relief measures and they backed down. We don't know if this time around, government can also do that and have them back down to be able to protect consumers at this point. Because once diesel goes up to 20 Ghana cedis, it's... For the private players, if you have your own car, you're going to feel it. But then for the transport operators, if they don't allow the cost to pass through, they're going to make heavy losses. So I think there's always going to be some consideration about it.
1: But I don't know whether the government intends to meet the transport operators because they're running businesses, right? And they need profit. But then again, if you speak to them, what they tell you is that they have to, aside from the fuel cost, they have to look at spare parts and all other factors. And so do you think that this time around, no matter what it is, they're going to increase the fares by 30%? So looking at the factors that they are mentioning.
2: Well, if you ask me, I think if government does not come in to do anything, we will see that increment. Because, again, our city is strong, but not strong enough like before. And so if they're buying spare parts, of course, prices are up. If I'm buying fuel, it's up. And our roads are also, but now they even add that as part of the reasons costs are high.
0: Because your maintenance will come.
2: Exactly. So if government does not do anything, meets them to have any talks and probably say, okay, we're cutting down on this, we're doing that, which I don't think will happen anytime soon, then we'll see that 30% increment.
1: But the thing is it just about talking? Well, I think these drivers or transport operators have moved beyond speaking with government and government giving them assurances, don't increase yet, things will stabilize.
2: But before, when government said don't increase, there was some sort of intervention.
1: Okay.
2: So if this time around government comes back and says, okay, we understand this happening, but don't increase it yet, we will take this part of the burden, then they will agree. But if it's the talk, no action, knowing GPRTU, it will go. Even if they don't, some drivers illegally we'll do that. In the past few months, we've heard passengers say that, especially when it's the peak time, around 4 p.m., people are going home. You see a car that is probably a mate shouting, maybe Pokwase, and then they'll get to probably Achimota and tell you, this is our last stop. So if you're going to Pokwase, you pay extra. And that's like double cost. And so even if GPRTU doesn't say anything, or, I mean, government does not meet them and say nothing, or even if they decide, okay, let's hold on, we will still find some bus operators increasing their prices.
1: Directly or indirectly, both. Or sometimes both. They do that just so they can cover the cost. And that's just
2: at some point,
1: right?
2: I think I heard cases where there was some law enforcement personnel was going around and... You know, but I mean...
0: Yeah, because these are private operators, so sometimes there's always a line between protecting consumers and allowing the free market to operate. Because once you are targeting private business, because this is essentially a private business, once you're targeting, even though they have a union that they usually work through. I mean, sometimes you understand when someone's cost is not meeting their expenses, they'll do what they have to do to break even. Mm-hmm. But I think this also leads out to the conversation about the government bringing in buses. I know we keep hearing this all the time, like the government goes to bring in buses to support. I don't know whether the government is also considering this again. Mm-hmm. The last time this happened, the government said they were deploying some buses.
2: Yeah.
0: I've not been seeing them.
2: And reviving the metro bus and all of that. Yeah, I love in the rest.
1: Okay, so if government is introducing new buses into the system, they're also going to charge, right? They use fuel.
0: Yeah, so we don't know if the government is going to...
2: maybe that will be less expensive. Yeah.
0: But then we keep complaining that these states' enterprises do not make profits, which is why Metromas and all of them are run down, because they don't have enough profits to maintain the buses and keep running. So we don't know the pricing structure, whether it's going to be short term. You can show that the losses, because that's what government has to do sometimes. They can show that the losses in the short term.
2: Yeah.
0: The long term, they increase their prices gradually and make up for the losses they made. So I think for the government, there's still a lot they can consider at this point. And like Michelle said, because of the way the budget is, the government is not going to touch the taxes. They're not going to do that. Last time, they touched only the margins. But that also affected the SOEs within the sector, BOST, NP, and all of that. So this time, we don't know whether conversations are advanced or they're not beginning to see whether they can touch the margins again. Maybe if not the entire two cities that they took off diesel the last time, maybe one city, because 17 cities elevated. And if it reaches 20 Ghana cities, the politics will entice again. Both sides will be saying that, you bust it to 20 cities again. So I think these are the things that the government will be considering.
1: Mm-hmm. Well, let's shift our attention to something I'm sure I have experienced it. I'm sure you've also experienced it. So the BOG released a statement last week warning traders against rejecting the coins. And now, I mean, I'm sure you have experience, because I have. I remember. You haven't, Michelle, have you?
2: No.
1: Really?
2: I mean, I hear it, but I haven't experienced it.
1: Really? Yeah. So let me tell you my story. I went to buy a bottle of water, and it was 2 cedis or so. Then I had coins on me. I mean, why should I give you 10 cedis when I can't give you 2 cedis? And unfortunately for me, I'm saying unfortunately because the trader rejected it. I had 20 pesos coins. You need 10 of them for 2 cedis. And then she said, I won't take it.
0: Wow.
1: Yeah, so she rejected it. And so I had to give her like 20 cedis. And then she had to change for me. I didn't see the sense in it. I was really angry. I couldn't do anything about it. But that's the story of a lot of people, even if you haven't experienced it. A lot of people are complaining about it. And that's the reason why the BOG decided to release the statement. But let me find out from you, why do you think these traders reject the coins?
0: Well, I think a part that people don't really focus on is that if you keep rejecting, say, 20 pesos or 50 pesos, people start pricing it at once. So that feeds into inflation, which is why the BOG is also very heavy on this. Aside from the fact that this is legal tender, everyone is required to accept the coin. Even the 1 peso coin, you're required to accept it. Once you don't, you keep rejecting these levels of denomination, the fewer coins, prices just go up naturally. Because you can't sell what I say 30 pesos, because the 10 pesos is missing. You don't really have 10 pesos anymore. So you sell it at 40 pesos or 50 pesos. If you sell it at 40 pesos, you're giving someone 50 pesos, the 10 pesos will be missing. It'll be like, oh, let's take it away. So this also feeds into inflation, which is why the BOG is very heavy on this at the moment. And I think for the traders, some of them understand the economics of it, which is why some of them do this on purpose.
1: Okay.
0: Because I don't understand why you wouldn't accept a 20 pesos coin. I really don't get it. The 1 peso, that's what we did with 1 peso, and then it's almost disappeared.
1: Yes, I haven't seen the 1 peso.
2: 5 peso has also gone.
0: But then with those coins, they are very small. Yeah. So the explanation was that they get missing a lot, which is why the traders rejected them. But then again, because they rejected these smaller coins, we barely see things being priced at that level, where maybe 30 pesos, 45%, we don't see that anymore. We just see the 20, 50, and then now 2 cedis.
1: 1 cedi. Yeah.
0: So it feeds into inflation, which is why some of the traders intentionally do this. Others also say they don't like, I don't know why they say they don't like coins anymore. But then, from the BOG's perspective, it's legal tender, you have to accept it, and you can be jailed or fined for this. And also, this is also to prevent inflation from getting out of control.
1: Yes, but the approach of the BOG in addressing this, releasing press statements, is that effective? Because if I'm going to buy water, something as common and basic as water, and this trader has rejected it, and you release a statement, I mean, how does she get to understand why there's a need for her to take the money?
2: I mean, Caleb has said, I mean, what the real cause is. And in 2007 when there was a redenomination, we saw that the one person got missing, five persons, we're not seeing them again. Yeah. They're saying it's too small. But again, I think this approach is quite a fragile fix. Because really, the trader who is not taking the coin is expecting that the next trader will also not take it.
0: Yeah.
2: And if millions of people or shop operators are refusing to take it, how is an arrest of one person who refused to take it do anything? I don't think that will necessarily solve the problem. Because again, if I decided not to take it, and you know, they discuss amongst each other.
1: Yeah.
2: So the next trader knows, the next trader knows. They decide that, okay, we're not taking it. And that's how come, like Caleb said, instead of charging 40 pesos, then we'll do it 50 pesos. Then I don't even have to talk about 10 pesos change here.
1: Yeah.
2: And so definitely, I don't think this will necessarily solve the problem. I just think it's unrealistic to say that you'd arrest somebody. Unless, of course, we're able to find an escape route.
0: Yeah.
2: And then it's all over the news, and probably so. People will start, because we've had this thing before. I think earlier this year, when the 20 peso rejection started, there was something of the sort that Abayin Sewanji, you'll be arrested. But people were still rejecting it.
0: Yeah.
2: Just like your case. I mean, how would you not take 20 pesos?
1: I mean.
2: And even this morning, I heard even 50 pesos, some are not taking to the 1 CD coin. It doesn't make any sense. Why are you not taking a 1 CD coin anyway? But again, BOG's approach, I don't think can necessarily solve the problem, if you ask me. I really don't think it will necessarily solve the problem. Maybe what the BOG can do, and or maybe the Traders Union or something, is probably to make sure that pricing of goods and services are done properly, so that you don't price something at, let's say, 9 CDs, 35 pesos, and then you're looking for change. And that, again, because we're not getting the change, then I'm ramping it up.
0: Yeah. Mm.
2: But when you go to stores like ShopRite and Melcom, and you're able to...
1: I think sometimes you can even give it the 1 peso.
2: Exactly. What would I do with this? Because when you go out to a regular trader or a regular shop owner, he or she won't take it. But also, I think mobile money some way, somehow, is solving part of this problem.
0: Because you can send...
2: If you're paying using mobile money, you get to pay the 9 peso.
1: 0.0.
2: Yes, but...
1: 0.05.
2: Again, not everybody too likes to pay with mobile money. I mean, so this is quite dicey for me, if you ask me. And, well, the warning is right, but we need an escape route. Until then, it will just be news in the air.
1: Yeah. But if people are not accepting the coins, is there not time for the BOG to say, we will stop printing and then focus on just one CD, the 1 CD? Because the argument again is that 10 pesos, the 1 peso, has no value.
2: Yeah.
1: I cannot buy anything with it. So why are you giving me that amount? So if there's no value in these coins, maybe the BOG should stop printing, and that will save them some cost as well, and focus on the notes. Is that a good argument?
0: I think this is what the BOG is trying to prevent, because once people come to this level of, you know, appreciation of the mass, that the traders don't even regard the 10 pesos, 20 pesos, people stop pricing at that level. So the cheapest are going to get a good, they say 1 CD. Then from the 2 CD, you'll see 1 CD, 50 pesos. Go to 2 CDs. You don't see maybe 10 CDs, 40 pesos anymore. You just see 10 CDs, 11 CDs, 12 CDs. And that's pricing people out of the market. That's going to increase, you know, people exposed to poverty. And so inflation, again, will come through all of it. So I think the BOG, this could be a first step in a series of events that the BOG is trying to do. I don't think just a press statement is going to do anything, like Michelle said. But then maybe if the BOG and the Ghana Police Service embarks on maybe, you know, a few days of exercise where they keep arresting people and then, you know, putting them out there in the media and all of that, that could change something. But then again, this is where the NCC also comes in. The NCC needs to educate the marketswomen, educate the traders and all of that as to the importance of, you know, not trying to stop their coin from being in circulation, because it's eventually affect them. Once people can't buy, say, pure water at maybe 50 pesos, everyone will just switch to bottled water. And the pure water operators will be a disadvantage, because they also get their living through the 50 pesos pure water and all of that. So I think this affects the wider economy, and the BOG is right to, you know, stepping down to say they're going to clamp on this. But then again, a press statement like Michelle said, I don't think that's maybe the long-term goal for the BOG. This could probably be just phase one of, you know, to see how the market will react to the BOG now saying that, you know, this is a crime, you can go to prison or be fined for this. We might see how things will pan out in the first month or few weeks of this new directive. From there, if there are some major arrests and, you know, people go to, or people are paying fines for rejecting the coins, then I think we might see another step in the right direction. But then this is all depends on consumers. Are consumers willing to say, I'm going to court to testify against someone for refusing to take 20%?
3: The Ghanaian problem.
0: Exactly.
3: The
0: Ghanaian problem. It's two sides of the coin. The consumers also need to follow this up to the end, as well as the traders and the law enforcement agencies.
2: But this morning on my way here, I think I was discussing this with the driver. I was asking him, when last did you buy anything with a 20% coin? And he said, oh, they don't take it. So I have a lot of them here. And I'm like, okay, so BOG is saying that they're going to be arresting people. If anybody refuses to take your coin, do you think he would go ahead to report? He says, oh, you go to the police station, you'll just waste your time.
0: Because 20%, you know,
2: somehow, we don't even have trust in our law enforcement agencies. That is also another problem. Because they think that you can bribe your way out. That issue of bribery has not necessarily died in the system. People still feel that even if you go and report me, so you reported me to a policeman for not taking 50%. I can give that policeman some 20%. Let's just end it.
0: Exactly, yeah. Mm.
2: So I don't know. And if BOT is going to go out with police officers, and that's also money.
0: Yeah. But it's their job.
1: Anyway. And it's for a greater good, right? Yeah,
0: exactly.
1: Because at the end of the day, you talked about the implications on the economy, particularly inflation. How...
2: Yeah.
1: Prices of goods and services are going up because people
2: and even our currency
1: coins.
2: Because there's a feedback loop. So inflation is making you not price things as low as 5 pesos, and then the next thing you're going to round up the price, and rounding up the price is going to bring more inflation, and the next denomination will also lose its usefulness.
0: Exactly. Mm.
2: So now 20%. So before it was 5 pesos. Yeah,
0: nice.
2: Now 10% is useless. Now 20% is beginning to look useless.
1: But
2: what happens is already useless. Then 50 pesos, and the next thing, even the 1 cedi, 2 cedi coin will become useless. And why should that happen? I just think that there should be some sort of strict pricing rule on because how you've been buying safety pin for 50 pesos.
1: Mm.
2: There should be some.
1: It doesn't make sense. Safety pin. Well, that's how we wrap up market headlines. But the Michelle and Winston and Caleb will continue and take you through the budget. Budget in detail, gold board in focus. That will be after this break.
2: Oh, but before we go. Congratulations to our newly graduated master's graduates, right?
0: University of Ghana.
2: Yeah, University of Ghana.
1: You had to add that, right?
2: Very important. Which institution?
1: Yeah. Right after the break.
4: Thanks for staying with us. First up, the Bank of Ghana is cutting the amount of forex to be sold to the market this month by some significant margin to $500 million. But could this reverse recent gains made by the city? Here's more in the following report.
5: Earlier this year, the Bank of Ghana was selling about $1.5 billion to the market through its intervention program. That amount dropped to $1 billion in June and August this year. Now, fresh information that we've picked up from the market suggests that the central bank is now planning to sell $500 million to the market. Well, this is due to a revised program where the gold board is also actively supplying the market with what it's getting from gold exports from small-scale miners. But the Bank of Ghana, in a notice to the commercial banks, has given the firm assurance that it stands ready to undertake the needed forex intervention where necessary to preserve the current exchange rate. So for some, this action will not affect the performance of the Ghana city going forward, but rather result in some improved forex supply for the market. And maybe that could help in dealing with the expected pressure on the Ghana cedi and dollar demand due to imports for the Christmas festivities around this time.
4: Now, fuel tanker drivers nationwide have begun an indefinite strike after government failed to address their concerns over dangerous road conditions. The drivers had given government a two-week ultimatum to act following a series of fatal tanker crashes, with the latest at the Brimstone Bridge in the Eastern Region claiming the lives of a tanker driver and his mate. While the immediate impact on fuel supplies may not be felt, a prolonged strike could disrupt petroleum product distribution across the country. Kwame Anka has more in the following report.
3: Speaking to Joy Business in Tema, the tanker drivers insist they have no intention of disrupting fuel supplies or holding the country to ransom. But they say deteriorating roads leading to some fuel depots have left them with little choice but to strike. They complain that thick dust during the dry season and muddy conditions during the rains are affecting their health and working environment. The union says some roads have remained in poor conditions for years despite assurances of repairs and wants the government to engage them and show that concrete work is underway. George Yaunu is the chair of the Ghana National Petroleum Tanker Drivers Union.
6: Yes, indeed, we have started our sit-down strike till authorities come to our aid. Yes, we don't want to hold the country to ransom, but as we pledge starting it, we have started it. So we are waiting to see if authorities will at least come to our aid and listen to our plea. The dust alone, even we cannot sit outside, we cannot sit in our office. The drivers have split all over because you can't even contain the heat in your car. Yes, so the dust is killing us. All right, yes, as far as the road issue is concerned. Okay, so please, we are appealing to authorities. Okay, we don't want to hold the country to ransom.
3: For the tanker drivers, the safety concerns are not limited to the Brimso Bridge. They say the deplorable condition of roads within the Tema industrial area and other parts of the country continues to make the transportation of petroleum products increasingly dangerous.
7: This area is everyday toll, everyday income. You go to places, chest and contractors, where it will take, I'm not disputing it, that it will take 1 year for them to get produce to the central or to anywhere. But here, revenue is generated every day here. So why won't you come and do that short place, that short route for us? Then you make us be talking and complaining, every day fighting the government, every day fighting the public. Why? As a road minister, come and listen to us and know what we want and do it for us. It's not only tankers alone. There are depots here, warehouses.
3: We spend a great deal of time within the industrial area, and these weekends are bolt and nuts. They could come loose when we hit roads that are in good condition, which could eventually result in road accidents. Why must drivers continue to cry over the deplorable state of these industrial area roads for well over 5 years?
8: For now, the tanker drivers say they will remain off the roads until government takes concrete action which will make the highways safer and improve road conditions within the industrial area. From Tema, this has been Kwame Yanka for Joy Business.
4: Now, for the second time in 2 years, angry residents of the K2 South municipality have poured onto the streets demanding an end to what they describe as years of excessive, estimated and unjustified electricity bills. The demonstrators accused the Electricity Company of Ghana of operating a flawed billing system that has pushed many households and businesses into financial distress. There's more in the following report by Ivy Setoji.
9: Frustration poured over in the Ketusat municipality as hundreds of electricity consumers embarked on a peaceful demonstration against what they described as persistent and fair billing practices by the Electricity Company of Ghana, ECG. The protest, the second of the same issue within the past 2 years, saw residents march through the principal streets of Denu before presenting a petition to the Voto Regional Manager of the Electricity Company of Ghana, Christina Jatu Kanu. Reading the petition, convener of the demonstration, Adam Yao Mensah, accused ECG of issuing estimated and backdated bills, ignoring actual meter readings, billing disconnected accounts, and failing to replace faulty meters.
10: The problem we face copy and paste billing. The same reading consumption figures continue to reappear month after month.
9: According to him, the billing anomalies have persisted for the past 5 years.
10: For 5 years, the persistent anomalies in ECG's billing practices are inflicting real harm on our communities. We continue to receive unreasonable bills based on the so-called predictive or estimated consumption rather than actual readings.
9: The demonstrators are therefore calling for the immediate suspension of the newly introduced billing software, insisting it be replaced with a more transparent and reliable system.
10: Our demand, the newly introduced billing software, which has proven problematic, should be suspended and replaced with a system that guarantees accurate meter reading and billing. Disconnection of customers over erroneous bill must cease with immediate effect. Prepaid meters should be made available. The government should conduct a full audit of all meters in the areas served by the new ECG. Government and ECG should cancel all outstanding debts arising from inaccurate, estimated, or disputed bills.
9: Residents who joined the demonstration shared emotional accounts.
11: It's killing businesses in Kato South because we are compelled to pay bills that we did not consume. But this time round, we are expecting results. If nothing happens, we are going to do picketing. We are suffering too much.
12: Suffering.
11: They see the houses, the size, and then they give us the bill according to the size of the houses.
13: That was December, and they brought a big bill of 40,000 Ghana cedis to me to pay. That December, I don't know. They brought a big 40,000 for me to pay.
9: Meanwhile, government appears to be taking notice of the growing public outcry. Speaking during the launch of the Big Push Rural Electrification Project at the Voto Regional Coordinating Council, the Minister for Energy, John Abdullah Jinapo, acknowledged that complaints of overbilling by ECT have reached his office.
14: There's been complaint about some failings in some communities in the Volta region. I'm not saying don't pay your bills. You have to pay your bills. I want you to pay the right bills. We have to investigate it and ensure that you are treated fairly. I will work with the board member on ECG. We'll send a team from PURC. We need an independent body. The PURC and the Energy Commission will come and do a thorough investigation. If there are problems with the meters, we'll change them. If you've overpaid, we have to credit you. Please, when we do an independent investigation, I want to plead with you to accept the results.
9: The demonstrators, however, have given the ECT a 1 month period to address their concerns. Ivy Setoji, Joy News, Denny.
4: Now, back here in Accra, Deputy Finance Minister Thomas Nyakwampim says government's continued fiscal discipline will be critical to strengthening Ghana's economic resilience and protecting the economy from external shocks. Speaking at a business roundtable organized by Ishmael Yamsin and Associates, Mr. Nyakwampim said the next phase is to build a resilient and diversified economy by producing more of what Ghana consumes and adding value to what it produces. He says the goal from 2027 is to translate macroeconomic stability into increased productivity and jobs.
15: Too long, Ghanaian economy has been highly vulnerable to movements in a handful of commodity prices. Gold rises, and we celebrate. Cocoa falls, we worry. Oil prices rise, and we revise our assumptions. The city moves, and businesses recalculate their entire cost structure. That is not resilience. A resilient economy must produce more of what it consumes and add value to more of what it produces. We need agriculture connected to agribusiness. mining connected to domestic value chains, energy connected to industry, technology connected to enterprise, and skills connected to jobs. These are at the heart of the new economy program government would implement from 2027 and beyond. Our objective transcends import substitution. The objective is to build a new economy that is more productive, diversified and competitive, and better able to translate macroeconomic stability into jobs, increased production, and broad-based prosperity. The new economy blueprint places job creation at the center of economic policy anchored on seven transformational pillars. One, macroeconomic stability, commercial agriculture, agri-industry and business, energy sector reforms and investment, critical minerals and value addition, cotton, textile and garment industry, tourism, culture and creative arts, and pharmaceutical manufacturing hub.
4: All right, you're watching The Marketplace. We are taking a short break. When we come back, let's talk tech. And welcome back. It's been a couple of weeks since the Cybersecurity Authority and EY Ghana resolved a regulatory dispute over licensing requirements for cybersecurity service providers. The resolution followed the CSA's 360,000 Ghana Cedi fine against EY Ghana for providing regulated cybersecurity services without a valid license. The two institutions say constructive engagements have since clarified the issues surrounding licensing fees and other administrative requirements. So what does the resolution mean for cybersecurity regulation, compliance and enforcement in Ghana? We discuss next on Let's Talk Tech with lead for Eyes of Africa, Henry Kobler. Good afternoon to you, Henry. So at this development, what does it tell us about the state of cybersecurity regulation and compliance here in Ghana?
12: Thank you very much, Daryl. So over my time where I've actually been in tech, it's been a point where you're having so much regulations starting to creep into the tech industry. And so you would now see the tech industry, especially if you're for cybersecurity, as not just an IT solutions, but you're looking at it as a business provision and then a governance issue as well. And over the period, I think that we've had quite a number of these regulations being thrown out. It redefines the whole space for us. And even for me, looking at these regulations and all that we're coming through, I had to generally start doing upgrades where I had to spend so much into acquiring international and global certifications just to fit in terms of providing these IT solutions. But again, it comes to the point where you're having it in points where the governance issue comes in clearly to be able to guide the whole infrastructure of cybersecurity. And so it's not just left as an IT solution now, but it goes way beyond that, which clarifies that, I mean, it's in a good path for us. And again, it also now puts the professionals and companies in perspective where they could be guided as to the solutions that they sort of have to provide.
4: Well, is it the case that the regulations are not clear enough because the dispute centered on licensing requirements and fees?
12: The regulations are clear, but the disappointment for me really has been the engagement with stakeholders. If a large company like that really got it wrong when they have a huge compliance department and quite a lot of professionals in that department, then you could understand the level of engagement and stakeholder connections from the regulator side is something that has to be looked at. Again, you're looking at how these regulations are starting to creep out. The last very stakeholder engagement came only because there was an outcry in the industry. And that shouldn't really be. I have not even still heard anything since the very last engagement that was had by the ministry. And again, to me, it's a pathway needs to get it correct from the regulatory point. The regulations seem to be correct. They seem to be in place, but there seem to be a lot that has to be done to push professionals and companies to really align with them as well.
4: Yeah, 30 seconds, if you can. What should companies providing cybersecurity services be doing now to ensure that they are fully compliant with the law and avoid any regulatory action?
12: departments are very key to this. It's very important that now you look at the compliance as not just a department, but it's a more functional part of everything you would do in terms of IT provisions. And then also checking in with professionals who are licensed to be able to undertake this. For me, it's very important because I have been speaking on this where I have mentioned several times that compliance has always been just trying to get licenses for companies rather than being implementary. And I believe that as time goes on, we need to sort of make sure that companies are pushing in more of the implementations to be able to get these licenses and regulatories in line, and then making sure that they also get in abreast with the current processes and the regulatory requirements that needs to be.
4: Well, all right. Thank you so much, Henry Kobler, lead for Eyes of Africa. Good to see you on the marketplace. And that's it, guys. More news on our website, myjawline.com/business. We've got the day's latest stories over there. We leave you with our latest international summit.
16: Welcome back. And you are still watching Ghana's leading business analysis show, Beyond the Numbers. This afternoon on Big Analysis, 176 billion Ghana cedis in total revenue and 19.8 billion Ghana cedis in profit after tax, the headline numbers from Ghana's state-owned enterprises in 2025. But what is the true state of Ghana's state-owned enterprise? Behind the report figures, profit also has significant losses, rising obligations and varying performances across the entities. This afternoon and subsequent shows will bring you a series of key revelations from SIGES 2025 State Ownership Report. And I will be doing this with my colleague Isaac Kofiji here. Certainly, we'll be having Caleb join us on Zoom eventually. Kofi, yeah. We've been looking at this number since it came up. We heard from key government communicators indicating that, yes, a

0: and whether any dividend has been indeed paid to the state. Because if it has been paid, you're going to see that within the financial statements. So I think we need to keep asking why the agencies have not released their financial reports on their websites. Currently, we're under IMF program. The PCI requires that majority of these agencies release their reports on their websites. ECG released theirs a few weeks ago, and that's because there's a different World Bank project that we are under, and ECG is required under the World Bank project to release their financials and all of that. So I think majority agencies still have a lot to do. We still need more access to information, and we cannot be taking CGS word for it. Because if you look through CGS reports over the previous years, every single year within the reports, key figures keep changing. And we need to understand why they are changing. We cannot get answers to that without the auditor
1: financials. All right, thank you very much, Caleb. Caleb speaking to us right here from Taranta. giving us update from Toronto.
2: How is Toronto? How are you doing, Toronto?
0: Anyways. Oh, this is good. The weather now is good, so we are enjoying.
2: Enjoy while it lasts. While the weather lasts. Now let me walk you through this, Winston.
1: Okay, briefly,
2: because in terms of the SOEs and their debt stock or their liabilities, in terms of the top 10. SOEs.
1: Before we come to that, there's a new development. President John Mahama has dissolved the boards of 9 state institutions with immediate effect. The institutions include VACO, Bulk Oil Storage and Transportation Company Limited, that is BOST, the Ghana National Petroleum Corporations, GNPC, the National Sports Authority, and 4 others. The announcement was contained in a statement issued by the spokesperson to the president and the minister for government communications, Felix Kwakye Ofosu. He'll bring you more in pause later on after Beyond the Numbers. So, Kofi, in light of what we're talking about, last week we did an analysis with a report of the auditor's report, basically for 2025. Mm. And we did it from 2022 to 2025. And it came out that most of the boards, when it comes to irregularities, are mostly attributed to the boards of most of the state enterprises. And that was something data reflected.
2: I'm not surprised. It's interesting how 2 of the profit-making SOEs have got their boards dissolved, GNPC and BOS. I wonder what is going on. But the point I'm making is that if you look at the liabilities of the SOEs, even just select the top 10. The top 10 have a total liability in 2025, around 236 billion Ghana cedis, even after the exchange rate appreciation of 40%. You still have a total liability of 236 billion cedis of just 10 SOEs. Let me walk you through. ECG is leading that league table with a debt stock of or liability of 82 billion, followed by VRA, 30.1 billion. Cocoa Board followed next with 28.5 billion. There's GNPC 19.9. There is also CBG. Usually we don't talk about the banking sector. Yeah. CBG 16.4 billion Ghana cedis is the total debt stock of CBG. Ghana Water Limited is owing 13.3 billion. GNGC is 12.8 billion. And BPA is 12.7. And Gridco is last on this top list with about 10.9 billion. In total,
1: this is just the beginning to several series on the report that we'll be doing here on Beyond the Numbers. This is just a breakfast. Wait for lunch, supper on the report.
2: We'll bring the brunch as well.
1: Exactly. And that's all for today on Beyond the Numbers. My name is Winston Taki, and I did this with
2: Isaac Kofi Ejay.
1: See you on Friday at 3:30 p.m. Have a good business day.
2: The pause is next with Kenneth.
1: Jesse.
3: Thanks for staying with us, everyone. First up, some oil marketing companies have started increasing prices of petroleum products today. Initial data from the Chamber of Oil Marketing Companies show that petrol would witness a significant spike. We have details in the following report.
4: Based on data from the Chamber of Oil Marketing Companies, petrol will go up by more than 3%, with a litre expected to be sold at 16 cedis 39 pesos. Diesel will also go up by a little over 2%, selling at the pumps at 17 cedis 60 pesos. Some of the oil marketing companies have told Joy Business that the price of diesel would have witnessed a higher price than what has been projected from today. The Chamber of Oil Marketing Companies, in its pricing outlook, maintained that the increase was largely influenced by rising prices of crude oil and that of finished petroleum products on the interbank market. It however acknowledged that even though the city had appreciated significantly.

0: directly this month, it is not enough to deal with the projected increase. There are currently more than 200 oil marketing companies in the country. However, some have indicated they will move quickly to review prices at the pumps this morning, while others have indicated that they will monitor competition before they react.
1: Now, also today, convener of the aggrieved Gold Coast customers, Charles Nyame, has appealed to President John Mahama to intervene and ensure the payment of an estimated 3.6 billion Ghana cedis still owed customers of the defined Gold Coast Fund Management. Now, speaking to Joy Business after the group petitioned the president, Mr. Nyame said previous payments made by the government had only covered a portion of the total amount owed the affected customers.
2: We are here once again with the same problem, the same issue. We know that it has been almost 9 years, 8-9 years since the locked up funds of Gold Coast Fund Management came about as a result of the then government's financial cleanup exercise, which was a government policy to clean up the financial sector, which was preceded by assurances and promises that no investor nor depositor was going to lose any of their funds. Fast forward, the government made the arrangement and paid some monies, but that was just but a little. God being so good, at the running up of the 2024 elections, President Mahama saw the need, and through countless of his campaign messages, he promised that when he's voted into power, within the first year of his administration, he will pay all outstanding locked up funds. In fact, at a point, some of we leadership were invited and discussion went on. And based on that, we also communicated it to our people that let's vote for President Mahama. We can only get our money when he becomes president. And we voted massively for him. When he assumed power, we thought that since he said first year of his administration, the 2025 main budget and mid-year budget would have solved our problem, but we saw nothing. Then we started engaging the Ministry of Finance, the Jubilee House, and what have you. But all that effort that we have put together has not yielded any desirable results. And as the saying goes, so we decided that we'll come together today with a peaceful gathering and petition the president in the eyes of media camera to let him know that we are not here to fight his government, because we are part of the very people who built that government into power. As it stands now, at the run-up of 2024 election, the government came out to announce a part payment of 1.5 billion Ghana cedis, which was supposed to be released in three tranches. That's the first tranche was supposed to be 700 million Ghana cedis, and the other two subsequent tranches supposed to be 400 million each, which supposed to be each payment supposed to be have exhausted in December 31st, 2024. But unfortunately, when the first tranche was released, that is the 700 million Ghana cedis, the other subsequent two tranches were not released.
1: Now, Governor of the Bank of Ghana, Dr. Johnson Siyama, has assured Ghanaians that the introduction of non-interest banking will not replace conventional banking, but will instead provide an alternative financial option. Speaking at an engagement with members of the clergy, the governor said customers who prefer conventional banking would continue to have access to it, while those interested in non-interest financial products would have another option.
3: Comments come amid concerns in sections of the Christian community about the introduction of non-interest banking and whether the framework could give one religion an advantage within Ghana's financial system. Dr. Siyama rejected such concerns, stressing that the Bank of Ghana is not introducing a religious system into the country's banking sector.
4: Their technical advice. This does not displace the Bank of Ghana's supervisory enforcement or regulatory authority, nor does it confer that authority on any religious body. At the end of the day, we preserve that authority in terms of the administration of the product. NIFAC marks the movement from policy to implementation, and it's an important step towards a more inclusive, resilient, and diversified financial sector. But public education cannot be one way. And so today's engagement is an opportunity to hear what remains unclear, which safeguards Which safeguards need better explanation and what concerns still persist? Where our communication has been insufficient, we have to and we must improve it and answer questions respectfully and with the facts. As trusted leaders, you can help us understand how the framework is being received and where greater clarity is needed, so that those who wish to use these products may do so with confidence, while those who prefer conventional banking may continue as before.
3: The Bank of Ghana maintained that non-interest banking and conventional banking can operate side by side, giving Ghanaians greater choice without forcing customers to move away from the conventional banking system.
1: We have some more news for you this afternoon. Ghana recorded a trade surplus of $4.3 billion in the first quarter of 2026, driven largely by strong gold exports, according to data from the Ghana Statistical Service. The figures are contained in the first quarter trade newsletter released by the GSS. According to the government statistician, Dr. Alhassan Idrisu, the figures meant that for every 100 cedis that Ghana earned from exports, 58% went back out on imports.
5: First quarter of 2026, exports reached 110.3 billion Ghana cedis, or 10.2 billion United States dollars, while imports stood at 64.2 billion Ghana cedis, or 5.9 billion United States dollars. This resulted in a trade surplus of 46.1 billion Ghana cedis, equivalent to 4.3 billion United States dollars. Gold remained Ghana's largest export, earning 63.7 billion or 5.9 billion United States dollars, while cocoa exports also strengthened. Asia remained our largest trading partner, and trade with Africa continued to improve, with Ghana recording its highest trade surplus with the continent since late 2024. However, the data also tells an important story. Our exports remain concentrated in a few commodities, especially gold, and a small number of markets. When we adjust for price effect using the unit value index, the picture changes from a nominal surplus to a real trade deficit, reminding us that higher prices rather than higher export volumes explain much of the strong trade performance. Much of the price gain in quarter one of 2026 came from gold. The message is clear. Government should continue promoting export diversification, value addition, and regional trade under the AFCFTA. Businesses should invest in processing, innovation, and competitiveness and take advantage of the AFCFTA.
1: All right, you're watching The Marketplace. We're taking a short break. We will be right back. And welcome back to The Marketplace. Now, Allround Baby Pants is seeking to revolutionize baby care in Ghana with the launch of its pull-up diapers, promising mothers a more convenient and hassle-free way of diapering their babies while offering enhanced comfort for little ones. Here's more.
6: Daily struggles mothers face when putting diapers on their babies could soon be a thing of the past following the launch of Allround Baby Pants, Ghana's pioneer baby pull-up pants, into the Ghanaian market. Head of marketing for Allround Baby Diapers, Abigail Ankoma, said the product has been introduced at a critical time to ease the workload of mothers while providing babies with premium comfort.
7: There are a lot of diapers in the industry, but Allround is here to bridge the gap where after our research, we noticed baby pull-up pants is not in the market. So this was an opportunity to satisfy the pants need of mothers. So we decided to come up or to produce Allround to satisfy that. And also we focused on the key features of these diapers that will make mothers very comfortable, which is the 360 fit, it stretches, and also to say that we are the pioneers in Ghana when it comes to pull-up diapers.
6: The launch was also complemented by Scientific Parenting Academy and an inaugural authoritative baby care lecture aimed at equipping new and expectant parents with practical knowledge on baby care and parenting.
7: We put together the inaugural authoritative baby care lecture to transfer knowledge to our mothers. So the all-round Scientific Parenting Academy will last for at least 1 year, expanding to more cities and hospitals. And we already visited other hospitals, which is 37 Military Hospital, Mamobi, Kolebu Hospital. We intend to reach out to more mothers. The success of the academy will be measured by change parenting habit, fewer cases of rush or shafting, and the mothers associated with the brand with scientific baby care from day one.
6: Medical Director at the Ridge Hospital, Dr. Leslie Issa Adam, expressed support for the initiative, noting its alignment with efforts to promote better child care and maternal health.
8: All Round Baby Pants company approached us with an initiative which we found to be very good, is that they want to organize lectures for mothers to provide them information on how to take good care of their children, to how to identify early warning signs, how to improve on breastfeeding, exclusive breastfeeding, how to prevent rashes and respiratory tract diseases, these in general amongst children. These are things that promote the health of children, and they form part of the mission and vision of the Ghana Health Service, where we hope to ensure that all communities have access to timely, quality and comprehensive health care. So we as an institution would welcome any effort that is at improving the health of the children.
6: A nursing mother who has been using All Round Baby Pants also shared her experience with the product.
9: Oh, it's very absorbent. I've used it before. It takes in a lot of the urine. It doesn't mean that you have to, because it's absorbent, you have to use it, like leave it on the baby. No, but it's very absorbent. There's no leakage, and it's easy to take off from the baby. My baby is very, very, very active. You put on the other one, by the time you come, she's just pulled it off. But this is stuck on the baby, so I come and take it.
6: The launch of All Round Baby Pants is expected to make baby changing easier for mothers while promoting comfort and better childcare practices.
1: President of the Ghana Institution of Surveyors, Emmanuel Kobold, says artificial intelligence will not replace professional surveyors but will enhance their work. He says surveyors who embrace AI and other emerging technologies stand to become more efficient, while those who ignore technological advancements risk being left behind. He made the remarks at the Ghana Institution of Surveyors' 57th founding day. There's more in this report.
10: The Ghana Institution of Surveyors is using its 57th founding day to reflect on the profession's contribution to national development while looking ahead to its 60th anniversary. President of the institution, Surveyor Emmanuel Kobold, says the anniversary is also an opportunity to unite members and strengthen the institution's visibility in Ghana's national discourse.
11: It's important that we don't lose sight of the significance of this day. And so it's celebrated by its preparation towards the 60th anniversary, which is, a significant milestone. Also to call all members to unity and oneness, because together we can make a maximum impact. And so it's significant to bring all members together, and also to assure our forebearers and past president and past council members of what we are doing in terms of our visibility in the national discourse.
10: Beyond the anniversary celebrations, emerging technologies, particularly artificial intelligence, are shaping professional practice across several sectors. But this, the GHIS president believes, AI should be viewed as an enabler rather than a replacement for the surveyor.
11: I can say for sure that AI cannot ever take over the work of the surveyor, but this enhances the work of the surveyor in the sense that taking measurement alone, does not conclude the work, the interpretation and the analytics. Yes, you need the tools to do it, but the work itself needs some level of intelligent understanding, local knowledge and all that. So those who are threatened are surveyors who will ignore technology and AI. But if you're a surveyor and you inculcate AI into your practice. It makes you better.
10: As Ghana continues to embrace digital technologies across various sectors, the Ghana Institution of Surveyors believe the future of the profession will require a balance between technological innovation and the human expertise of the professional surveyor.
1: And that's the marketplace. 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We brought you that story. Also, fuel prices, Star Oil holds petrol at 14.97 Ghana cedis, raises diesel to 16.97 Ghana cedis. myjoonline.com/business. 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
12: Largely artificial, and it was not organic. Organic in a sense that it was not as a result of the economic activities' ability to provide surplus dollars as against the demand. So what we are seeing, the depreciation of the cedi in this particular year, is as a result of correcting the overvaluation that was recorded last year.
13: Mm.
12: And the cedi is now finding full value. That the which sits around about 13 cedis or so. So it is not really of a surprise, you know, in the depreciation that we are witnessing. We are only correcting. So to be able to address the fundamental challenges, it is not injecting more dollar into the system. It's about investing in right sectors of the economy so that the economy can at least provide some dollars for itself. In last May, the Bank of Ghana intermediated or injected about $1.1 billion to support the cedi. But yet, it could still not survive the recession when we came.
13: I see.
12: When we were in July.
13: Mm. So, do you also fear that, well, this $500 million intervention we are learning will affect the 2026 budget targets, especially the IMF program commitments and fiscal deficit, which, of course, focus primarily on primary balance?
12: Obviously, there could be some reduction in government revenue, and if the situation is not reversed, which I doubt that by the end of the month things will improve. If we've not addressed the fundamental issue, so yes, government may have to keep rolling over the 2 cedi reduction in diesel in the subsequent months. So we're expecting that it will be more than the $500 million.
13: I see. But what do you make of arguments by government that, well, the intervention is being financed through adjustments to related petroleum margins, levies and taxes within the existing fuel pricing structure rather than through a new taxes or resources allocated to other sectors of the economy? And I guess that's a fair argument.
12: Actually, if I'm not budgeted, I'm not sure in the media budget we made provision to take 2 cedis to augment the fuel price.
13: Absolutely not.
12: So any cost that we've not budgeted for, if it happens, so it's going to derail your plans, and funds that could have been invested elsewhere, you are now directing it, or you are now sacrificing it. Yeah, you will say that you are sacrificing your margin, but if the margins was there, it will increase government revenue, and it would have been pushed into some important sectors of the economy.
13: But ultimately, what's the expected impact on inflation going forward?
12: Yeah, like I mentioned, it's largely the exchange rate which is causing this hike in the fuel prices. And last month, if you look at inflation was highly driven by the domestically produced goods, around 6.7%, contributing close to about 80% of the inflation recorded. So now we are going to have another inflation coming from imported goods because there will be pressure on the dollar, and the imported goods are likely to surge up. That will see a translation inflation going into the coming months.
13: Well, maybe finally on this, you mentioned that this move is not sustainable after the 1 month elapses. Now, what happens next?
12: Yeah, and that's what we've been talking about, that the fundamental challenge is that we are import-driven economy. We are unable to produce those goods that we need locally. So if we don't address the fundamental challenges, we will come back to this every now and then. And the prices, the prices of goods and services going to go up, and government will have no option than to keep rolling over the 500 million. You know, that will shortchange the expected revenue. So I think we're back to the same discussion we've had time and time and again.
13: Dr. Eric Boachi Adom, financial economist at the UPSA, thank you very much for your time here on The Marketplace. I want to touch on another big story we are following up for you, because the city is still struggling to firmly stabilize against the dollar despite regular market support from the Bank of Ghana. So we are asking, why is the local currency not responding to these interventions? Answers in the following report.
14: For some of the commercial banks, the challenge can be linked to the fact that even though the Bank of Ghana has been active on the market, supply is still not enough to meet demand coming from businesses. This development has seen monthly depreciation reach more than 3%, and yet the depreciation pegged at more than 10%. But for some of these market analysts, there is still some assurance that businesses do not need to panic. This is due to the fact that we are expecting some $500 million in donor inflows in the coming weeks, as well as the more than $1 billion cocoa sector bonds that could be closed very soon. Another reason cited by some of these players that we have engaged is the fact that the Bank of Ghana's international reserves of more than $12 billion is still in a strong position to support the market if we should get into any crisis due to the current developments on the international market.
13: Professor Patrick Esumeng is an economist, is on Zoom with us for a conversation. Thank you very much, sir. Now, what's your own observation about the city's performance so far?
15: Good afternoon, and good afternoon to the US. Thanks for having me. So I think what we are seeing is, it's a little bit of a wobble, but I think we have to understand that, you know, even though the depreciation rates, you do see some movement here and there, the CD has still been within the 10 to 12 range. I mentioned 10 to 12 range because you recall that around this time last year, the president said that's what together with the finance ministry and the Bank of Ghana, they feel that that's where the CD should be. I think what we are having is that range is very wide. 10 to 12 is very wide. So if you see a swing, it could just give a little bit of uncertainty. But largely, indeed, if it's still the range that they are looking at, then largely we are keeping the currency there. But if you start the year at 10 and you move to 12, that's still substantial depreciation. I think that's where we are. You get a sense that it's not something that's out of control. But we have to understand that the rate at which we are intervening last year, it was never going to be sustainable. At some point, you have to level it off a little bit. And then you get a sense that that's what is happening. We are now doing a little bit of correction to ensure that the level of intervention is sustainable, because the rate that we're doing over $1 billion last year at some point it's just not something that you can keep doing for.
13: I see, and I like the fact that you brought in the intervention aspect. But again, the question on the minds of many is, why is the city not responding to all these measures, especially at a time when the Bank of Ghana recently pumped $1 billion into the economy?
15: So I think, with this currency, you always get some seasonal fluctuations. There will be periods where you see extra demand. And, the other thing is that for several years, we had some expectation about some inflows. If you look at the last 3 years, we've been in the IMF program, we've seen some inflows coming in. We are going to get those 300 million or so from the last review, but it's a little bit lower than before. But, currencies, you always see these seasonal patterns where for some period you see some a little bit more demand than usual. And then obviously the monetary authority has to decide whether it's substantial enough for them to deal with that. But if you look at where we are now, I think even from the start of the year, we've still been around the 10.9 to 11.5 range, which is still quite tight. So I think Ghanaians have to understand that a case where the CD is completely at a standstill is not realistic. It's not something that we should expect.
13: So what, in your view, should the Bank of Ghana be doing to manage the pressure on the cedi, especially when the last month it depreciated by 3%, while the year-to-date performance stood at more than 10%.
15: Yeah, I think perhaps it's time to shift a little bit of the pressure away from the central bank. And, you know, let's think a little bit more about the broader economy and how, you know, we can manage some of the demand. You know, so the monetary management has done as much as it can. But if the demand for dollar keeps growing because we still want to keep importing everything, then I'm afraid that it's not going to be sustainable. So we can't keep putting that pressure on the central bank. We have to redesign the economy. We'll be waiting for the kind of transformation that we want so that we will do some more import substitution. That's what we should be looking at. I think if you look at what the central bank has done over the last 18 or 15 months, it's done as much as it can from the demand management side, especially short to medium term side, to bring as much stability as you may call it. But that stability will not last if our continuous appetite for importation doesn't ease. Like my colleague that you were speaking to before.
13: Mm.
15: You can't just keep letting the import grow. Don't forget that our reserve position is super strong. It's the strongest it's been in a very long time. But if we keep, if we keep up the demand for imports and we allow it to go the way it's going, then I'm afraid that the pressure will remain. And you can't keep asking the central bank to always be doing the management of the demand from that point.
13: Professor Suming, for businesses watching us right now, must they be worried about the city's outlook, looking at the current development in the Middle East?
15: I would say no. I think we haven't gotten to the point where you don't get a sense that things are out of control. The central bank's reserve position is still extremely strong, and there are still some kind of inflows that we may receive. What we need to appreciate is that we have to get to used to a new norm where, yes, you are not going to see 1 week where you see a 10% depreciation and another week where you see a 5% appreciation. So what the central bank has done is to manage to lower those wild swings, and I think that should be enough for us. We shouldn't think that would mean we are in another where you can have a one full year where the city is, but varying within maybe 0.2 or whatever, that's just not realistic.
13: Mm-hmm. Finally, your thoughts on Bank of Ghana's directive that banks should get non-performing loans by 10% by the end of the year. Your quick thoughts.
15: Yeah, I can understand what the central bank is trying to do. I think if you look at our monetary indicators, the NPL is still an issue. And if you speak to bankers, the macro side has improved. And we've seen some benefit from the macro side as we see the interest rate fall. But, the idiosyncratic risk is still there. I think my challenge with what the central bank is trying to do is that, first of all, it's not like the banks are happy to see high NPLs. They want, if there's anybody who has a bigger stake in reducing NPLs, it's the banks themselves. To make sure that when they give loans, people are paying on time. So it's not like the banks are, lazing around or they are not doing their work effectively. We have to understand that bringing down the NPL, it takes a little bit more time. Generally, as the economy improves, you see that, there's a section of the NPL that comes from people whose business are simply not doing as well as they could. For those people, when the economy continues to improve, you should see some reduction in NPLs. Then there are issues about the credit reporting, which we need to improve and expand. Then the other issue that we have to understand is that, unfortunately, there are still a lot of Ghanaians who borrow with no plans to pay. So I think whether it's some education on financial responsibility or general, helping Ghanaians to be generally more responsible, especially when you borrow. So that is not something that you can legislate that in a matter of 6 months is going to happen. You can't just say, cut your NPL to 10% or below 10% in a matter of 6 months. I know this is not the first time they brought that
13: directive.
15: That directive. But
16: At the same time, it's not like the banks are sleeping on their jobs. Like I said before, they have a bigger stake in making sure that NPLs are reducing. Instead, like, it just takes time.
13: Mm. But sure do you fear that by the end of the year, we'll still have some banks default?
16: I don't expect that by the end of the year, every bank will have NPL ratio below 10. I don't think that will happen. Maybe on the average, maybe we might see some of the bigger banks be able to do that. But, you know, reducing NPLs, it takes time. You need the economy to be improving. You need some behaviors to be improved. Of course, what the banks can do is to improve their credit screening procedures. But that one is easier to do. But there's a part of the high NPLs that's not just under the control of just the bank. So, you know, I'm sure when we get there, perhaps they will not be as strict about it as they appear to be doing right now.
13: Professor Patrick Isubing, thank you very much for your time here on The Marketplace. Always insightful speaking to you. We want to stay a while longer at the central bank because the Ghana reference rate, the benchmark for setting interest rates by banks, has gone up marginally for the month of August to hit 10.61%. More in this report.
17: The development could see the cost of credit, or let's say the interest rate charged by some commercial banks, go up marginally over the next 30 days. Based on our calculations and industry data that we've gathered, the spike has been influenced by the recent increase in the 91-day Treasury bill rate, which is one of the major indicators used in setting the Ghana reference rate each month. Even though the policy rate and the interbank rate have remained fairly stable, that was not enough to keep the Ghana reference rate unchanged. The Ghana reference rate has put

0: 12,000 per ton to about 3,400. How are you going to foot for that difference? Because at that point, you are supposed to, remember, even around 3,300, you had to give them haircuts of about 2,800. What if they had sold it at 5,000? Can you imagine the kind of, you know, loss that would have brought to cocoa board?
1: So, you see, we started accumulating the loss right from even 2017. You know, the argument has been that when we came in 2017, there was a decline in prices on the international market. However, cocoa board did not reduce what? The price for the cocoa farmer.
2: Yeah.
1: All right? And that was purely, I don't want to tell you that maybe a political reason. But the same period, cocoa board and Cote d'Ivoire had reduced their farm gate price to what? To the farmer. However, cocoa board was directed through Bank of Ghana to float what? Bonds.
2: Yeah.
1: So you had people investing in. So the money realized was used to cushion what? The cocoa farmer. Quite unfortunately, we were unable to fulfill our obligation to the bondholders. We were unable to do that. And this became an accumulated debt sitting in the books of what? Cocoa board. And today,
0: cuts, right?
1: Cocoa board is what? It's making payment for those
2: cocoa bills
1: that we came to do what? Inherit. Now, it is always important.
0: Let's make this clear. Are you the one paying or is the finance minister? Because the finance minister in February announced that they were going to absorb part of your debt.
1: So hold on.
0: So are you paying the entire debt in, or the finance minister?
1: You see, in 2025, somewhere in September, somewhere in September 2025, cocoa board had to pay about $2 billion. Cocoa board had to pay about $2 billion. That was the first money that we paid. And just recently, we've released about 162 million. Say this to what? To the holders who decided not to submit to what? To the DDEP.
2: Okay.
1: All right? To submit to the DDEP. So we had to do what? To pay them off. And this has been sitting in the books of what? Cocoa board. And cocoa board is obliged to make payment to these people. And unfortunate thing is that whenever these monies are being paid, eventually it is a cocoa farmer who is what? Who is paying.
2: Yeah.
1: So when we had the old system whereby we set the PPRC, the Producer Price Review Committee said, this season, this is how much we anticipate to realize. So when we are doing the formula, we say that, oh, okay, cocoa bills, this is how much we're going to pay this year. We deduct it. So we'll be making all this deduction before we give a percentage to what? To the farmer. So in effect, something that you communicated to the farmer that, hey, I have had some money and that I am cushioning you, the farmer eventually is what? Is paying for. And that also contributes to the farmer not realizing the actual price that they should be what?
0: But Jerome, they also say that setting the what you give farmers at a minimum of 70% looks good now, but it can be risky sometimes. What if cocoa prices falls to about 1,200 and you're supposed to give farmers 70% of this, it is definitely going to be nominally lower than how much they are getting now. In that case, is government going to find ways and means to cushion farmers in a certain way? Because you talk about the percentage, but percentage of what in terms of the FOB price?
1: It is important. Yeah. Percentage of what? So the arguments comes to. So that's why I said in 2024, the farmer was getting 3,100 Ghana cedis. So in terms of nominal, the farmer was saying, well, this is substantial. But in terms of percentage, the farmer was getting even less than a 50%.
0: The farmer doesn't look at percentage.
1: I know.
0: Right? Yeah.
1: I know. So I share in the views that you are hot. You are expansive. So what I am telling you is that this 70% serves as a guide that at no point, irrespective of the price, should the farmer get what? 70%. All right. At no point that the farmer should get less than 70%. Now, the most important thing is that when you read the bill, which is yet to be assented to become a law, what we have in there is the creation of the stabilization what? Fund.
0: Okay.
1: Because we know that all seasons are not the same.
2: Yeah.
1: There could be a season whereby you have a surge in the prices. All right, the price will be very good. You pay the farmer is laughing and what have you. There could be another season where you have the prices plummet. The prices goes down. So when it goes down, what is going to be of the farmer? Now, when it goes down, the farmer, whether the price, irrespective of the price on the international market, the farmer knows that for the 70% I'm going to get. And that brings in 70% of what? And that is where, through the stabilization fund, you go in there, whatever money that you have in there, you use to do what? To cushion. This will not affect the operations of cocoa.

0: because it is not money intended for the operations, but it has been money which has been set aside or realized out of maybe the previous seasons. What we realized, what we deposited in there, and what we are using.
1: Let me ask this question. In 2023, when we had our crisis, right, and we signed onto the IMF program, Cocoa Board was supposed to go through what we called your new turnaround strategy.
2: Yeah.
1: And if you look at the new turnaround strategy, almost all of these things that you are talking about is contained in the turnaround strategy. And even with the supervision of the IMF, we couldn't do more than even 50% of that turnaround strategy. So now that we are on our own, how sure are you that almost all of these standards you've put beautifully in the bill will be implemented?
0: So between law and convention or policy, which one?
1: But we all know how heavy the hand of the IMF is.
0: Hold on. Forget about that. The IMF says, look, whatever the IMF says has no binding effect. And that the reason
1: it's conditioned on you getting some money.
0: That's what I'm saying. It is the money that I will forfeit.
2: Yeah.
0: Right? Okay. I am not liable to any prosecution or nothing. But here is the case that you have a law which you are enjoined to act according to the dictate of what? The law.
1: But Jerome, there's also the public Finance Management Act, right? The PFMA.
0: Mm-hmm.
1: We've seen how countless times we have that beautiful law is there.
0: What has happened to those people?
1: Nobody has.
0: Those people. There have been a lot of people who have flouted this law and they are in court.
1: Who?
0: I am not here to discuss that. Mm-hmm. But it is trite that people have flouted these laws and they are in court, facing prosecutions and all that. So the most important thing that I want to draw your attention to is that if we have a specific law which regulates your activity, irrespective of whoever you are, what have you, your standings or whatever, you are enjoined by that law to act according to the dictate of it. So somebody does not sit somewhere and say that, okay, this is what I want to do, so I will show moto and do it.
1: Mm-hmm.
0: No. If it is prohibited under the law, it is a prohibition. And should you go contrary to it, the liabilities are what? Are spelled out.
1: Okay.
0: For you to be dealt with.
1: Yeah.
2: Yeah. So now let's talk about Cocoa Board, because you are getting at most 30% of the gross FOB price.
0: Are not even getting 30%.
2: So
0: Cocoa Board is not even farmer. Cocoa Board is not even getting the 30%.
2: Okay.
0: So this is how it works.
2: Okay.
0: Now, when you come to the activities of Cocoa Board, we have the hauliers and what have you.
1: Yeah.
0: Those people.
2: Yeah.
0: So you have about 10% going to these people.
2: Okay.
0: So what becomes of Cocoa Board is about 20%. And even that 20%, you have the quality control people,
1: research people.
0: You have the warehousing. I mean, you have the pitches of the agrochemicals and what have you. So for Cocoa Board, what actually even comes to Cocoa Board is about 5-6%. And that is what Cocoa Board uses to run its activities, including the payment of what? Salaries and other remunerations and all that. So it is not as though Cocoa Board is getting 30%. So somebody sits there and then does the arithmetic and say that if maybe it is 100 million, 70 million goes to the cocoa farmer, Cocoa Board sits somewhere in Accra Cocoa House and they are getting what? They are getting 30 million.
2: Okay,
0: that is not it.
2: So we wanted to now talk about the efficiency.
1: Yeah.
2: Because in all of this, if Cocoa Board and your agencies and all those that you work with are not being efficient, the sector is not going to improve. And we look at the trend over the past, since 2012, you've made profit only three times. And then one of it was on the back of the DDEP and all of that. So
1: if you could give us some spoiler alerts. What are you like?
2: The financials?
1: Financials for 2025.
0: No,
2: we'll be waiting for this.
0: Hold on, so
1: you have an RTI with you. We're still waiting for that feedback, right?
0: Mm. So what I was made to understand was to discuss in details what is contained in the what? In the bill.
1: Yeah. But the bill is actually contingent on all of this, right?
0: I disagree with you. Mm-hmm. If you are talking about, the efficiency of Cocoa Board, what internally you want to do, that is fine.
2: But the new
0: that
2: law,
0: can,
2: yes.
0: You understand? That can
1: but
0: be.
1: But the new law also tries to...
0: The new law actually serves as a check.
1: Okay. Exactly.
0: It serves as a check whereby whoever that has been given a certain portfolio, the person works to ensure that he or she achieves whatever objective that it's there. But even before this law, there are things that internally the Randiabe-led Cocoa Board is doing that is bringing efficiency. Because as we speak, When Dr. Randy Abbey came, in terms of transport, fuel alone, I think every month he's able to save close to about 1 million cedis.
1: Every month?
0: Yeah. Close to about 1 million cedis. And you can bring your RTI to the transport officer.
1: And then
0: provisions will be made for you. Provisions will be made for you. So, leave us. Aside that, he's also directed that Cocoa Board is an agency that does a lot of foreign engagement and what have you. But he specifically stated that if a foreign engagement has no direct bearing on the industry, forget about whoever that is involved. The person wouldn't go. Because if the person does go, it means that Cocoa Board is what? Expanding. So why should we spend on something that is it's not going to be of benefit,
1: Jerome,
0: of benefit to us?
1: They are those who say that, they are those who say that this new law is making the board less powerful, right? It's taking a big part of your power and giving it to the finance minister. What do you have to say about that?
0: So we are talking about efficiency. We are not in for any power struggle. All right.
1: It's about your autonomy, right? To operate as a board.
0: And it is autonomous. All right. It has a board. Every parastatal in this country has a certain ministry having an oversight responsibility. And this has been there over the years. It used to be agri, it rotates to finance, it goes back and forth depending on the objective of the government in power. All right, so it has not, the oversight responsibility of the finance minister has not altered any power given to what? To the board. The board goes about doing it. For instance, when you talk about maybe restrictions on borrowing, it says as a check. It is not saying that you cannot borrow, but it tells you that if you are to even borrow, you are to borrow to advance the course of what? Of the sector or the industry. So you can't borrow and say that I'm going to buy a nice shirt for Kofi or Caleb. You get it? So if you are borrowing, it is intended to advance the overall objective of what? Of the sector.
1: So your minimum 50% local cocoa processing, just before we go, when is it starting? Is it starting this season? Do you have enough funds to actually kickstart this?
0: So it is important to interrogate how feasible that...
2: Yeah, if we have capacity.
1: It all depends on money, right?
0: It does not depend on money. You see, we used to do syndication. And in that syndication, you have to use your cocoa as a collateral. Because that will serve the basis for you to do what?
2: To
0: get the money. So you do not sit in Accra to make a determination as to the quantum that I am offering to what? To the international market, because you don't have money. But now, this new bill is positing that Cocoa Board will have to raise money internally, which is very significant. We are to raise money internally in Ghana cedis. And after we have raised this money internally, it means we have availability of funds for the purchase of what? Of the cocoa beans.
1: Yeah.
0: So we are not resorting to anybody for the person to detect to us as to do this or do that. So in that, we will be able to determine that based on the forecast that we made for this particular season, maybe you'll be realizing 500,000 metric tons.
1: Yeah.
0: So we have a fair idea as to how much you'll be getting. So the 500,000, we are committing 250,000 to the international market. This is how much you are selling. And then the remaining 250,000, we are giving to the what? To the local processors. It is very significant because by this, we will be able to create sustainable what? Sustainable jobs. Because here to this particular law, the local processors are not having the beans.
2: Some have to import though.
0: You get it? They are not getting the beans. So if they are not getting the beans, they can't feed their industries and what have you.
2: But
0: if they have it readily available, they will be able to even expand employing other people. The people possibly will even be the wards or the children of what? Cocoa wards. Cocoa farmers. Government will realize some revenue. Because through corporate and then income taxes, government can... Because if you even have other investors coming in, all right, coming in to establish processing companies and all that, government gets what? Corporate what?
1: Yeah.
0: Corporate taxes. Those people will be employed, are paying income taxes and all that. And it will
1: so that
0: also
1: was going to be the question I was going to ask. Whether this is going to be a government-led or you're going
0: to
1: have
0: also going to
1: a private partnership in terms of the processing aspects.
0: The processing aspect, we have the people, we have the processing companies already. And we had extensive consultation with them.
2: Yeah.
0: And as of their capacity, if they will be able to do what? they'll be able to. And all of them are ready. And it is also important to state that cocoa board is not going to be shortchanged, because somebody might ask the question that if you are not exporting maybe 100% or 90%, the foreign inflows, the hard currencies that you get in order to cushion your CD, you are not even getting it. No. These people are ready to even make the pitches in the same what? In the same hard currency.
2: So we don't have a, in dollars?
0: Of course, so we don't have a problem in respect of that. Okay. So this is a well thought through policy which have been what? Have been legislated.
2: And so we're running out of time. So before we go, I just want
0: you should get additional time.
2: I just want you to touch on this for us. So the cocoa farms are designated sites. I want to understand. So how would it work if cocoa farmers want to convert their sites into a different activity?
0: So if you have a land and you have mineral deposits in there, can you sell the land?
1: Mineral deposit is natural. Cocoa, you are the one who planted it, right?
2: So what I'm saying is that
0: if I have inherited a land from my grandparents or my parents or what have you, and I do find out that there's a mineral deposit,
1: it belongs to
0: the law states that all natural resources have been vested in the president to hold in trust for the people. So what this seeks to do is to protect even the cocoa farmer. Because quite unfortunately, we have miners, whether licensed or unlicensed miners, who enter into cocoa farms, destroy cocoa farms. If the person comes and talks you out and then you say you will not agree, the next day you find the person was destroying it. If you take it to court, this is where the problem is. Taking it to court, on which law are you even taking it to what? To court. And when you have even taken it to court, in terms of the compensation that you get, it is a paltry sum. So if this law is there, the law is mandating cocoa board that should anybody cause a destruction to a cocoa tree, which is a protected crop, the kind of valuation that will be had, the compensation that you'll be paid, even to the cocoa farmer involved, will be very much that you will not be even be interested in.
1: Aaron, just before we go, a simple yes or no. If I'm a cocoa farmer, can I switch from cultivating cocoa to cabbage on the same land?
0: Oh, no. So if you want to do that, it has to be, you have to write to cocoa board.
1: Okay.
2: So you need approval from cocoa board.
0: No, so you have to write to cocoa board because it is important. You rightly stated that cocoa board has investment in them. Because apart from the land, apart from the acquisition of the land and then the payment of what? Labor. Almost everything is at the expense of what? At the expense of cocoa board. Everything is at the expense of cocoa board. So it is only natural and fair that you resort to cocoa board. Maybe cocoa board even has interest in this and says that, look, whatever amount you want to, maybe I would even purchase it. And then
1: thank you very much. Unfortunately, this where time will help us. I mean, time will allow us to spare our conversation. We wish we had.
0: But it is not 24 hours. So we still have some time to do.
1: Well, we'll be having more of this conversation right here on Beyond the Numbers. But we have to end the conversation here because the pulse is next with Kenneth Jesse.
3: But in terms of getting you more details on this bond issue, it is interesting. This is coming from that is the Bloomberg News, and they are reporting that government is looking at issuing a $1 billion bond. But even though it will be a $1 billion bond, it will be denominated in the Ghana cedi. And again, all other things being equal, they're looking at somewhere before August this year. And as I explained to you earlier on, it will be denominated in the Ghana cedi. Now, basically, they're looking at how they can work to reduce the over-reliance on foreign banks to finance the purchase of cocoa beans in the country. They think that the market is right. They think that they've done their work well. Even before this issuance of this board, they've done some prospecting, engaging those who matter in the local market. And they think that it will be successful. They can raise this money way in time before the next crop season to help purchase cocoa beans in this country.
4: What difference would this financing model, especially this bond, have on the overall cocoa sector industry?
3: I mean, it appears that if you engage some of the players in the industry, they'll tell you that apart from these production challenges, whether funding is a critical issue. Now, don't forget that when we go outside to raise the money, it comes at a price. If we cannot quickly turn around these monies on time to pay them, that also becomes a problem. They believe that if they go on the local market, if they're raising the local currency, where the cedi is now even fairly stable, don't forget that when we go for these fundraising outside, it's denominated in dollars. Now, if the cedi is not stable, it means that we would need more Ghana cedis to pay these bond players or investors back. If you're doing in Ghana cities, that brings you some comfort in terms of the now that the city is fairly stable. So those exchange losses and all those things, that price into that challenge will be a thing of the past going for when they have to go this way.
4: Thank you, George. As you can see on your screen, viewers, the bond issuance to be done before August. Bond issued in Ghana City reduced over dependence on foreign capital for financing model. Gavin optimistic about cocoa price outlook. These are the details and the impact on the sector. Thank you very much, George, for bringing us this insightful explanation to this bond issuance. Now we go straight to another very interesting issue, basically, from the Bank of Ghana. Now, the Monetary Policy Committee of the Bank of Ghana is set to hold its first meeting for the second quarter of this year. This should be the first meeting after the release of its 2025 financials and recent public debate. A notice from the Bank of Ghana showed that a three-day meeting will start on Monday, May 18th to Wednesday. But with the inflation going up marginally, one is not sure for now whether the Bank of Ghana may keep the policy rate, which currently stands at 14%. Let's get on to Zoom and speak to the banking consultant, Dr. Richmond Ichahene, for some analysis on this issue, as well as the cocoa bond development. Dr. Ichahene, it's good to have you with us this afternoon on the marketplace. Now, Doc, first, let me get your thoughts about the planned cocoa bond issue.
5: I've said it. Thank you very much, and good afternoon to your viewers and listeners. I think on this bond, I have done a paper already when they said that, I think about 2 months or 3 months ago. At least what matters most, like George made a point, George made a very good point. Have we got over the deficit trusts after the DDEP? That's the first question that has to be addressed. The deficit trust is that you go and buy a Ghanaian government bond for you to be told that we are not going to pay, we're paying up to 15 years. So that is how they need to work on the confidence of it, so that especially, you know, the foreign banks will find it very difficult to participate. But the local banks, they may not have any option to go and buy it if the coupon rate is good. But if you look at it from the international bank position, from what happened to us, there is what we call deficit trust, and that when they need to work hard on it. It's not just the figures. It's not just what you see or what you don't see. What they did has broken the confidence of the whole bond system. And it's not going to take a year. It will take quite a long time. So my only worry is that have they been able to build the confidence, or just because we see that Treasury Bureau rate is going down, we think that bonds would function? That is the question that needs to be dealt extensively and practically, so that this one will go and meet the target that is set for.
4: Great.
5: Apart from that, it's a very laudable thing. But like George said, George made a very good point. When we go and borrow from the bond market in Europe, the cost, at times the cost was about 8%, excluding the exchange losses and what goes in. But so if you can secure it locally, then it means you're making a very good business.
4: Looking at the current position of cocoa bond, basically, is it a prudent decision to issue these bonds now? Assessing the current position of cocoa bond.
5: Well, looking at their financial position or their solvency position, it isn't any good, because they were hit massively by the DDEP and the cocoa bills. So that is another way they have to look at it. As I said, they need to work on their confidence to tell them that if we take your money back, we're not going to behave as we behaved earlier, so that people will buy in. And I've told you, and let me repeat, it's not going to be a bond, which I believe the foreign institutions like the banks from South Africa and Nigeria, because they really suffered and they would actually tread cautiously. But if they can get the Ghanaian banks that are very solid, maybe they'll be able to get there. They are talking about, is it $12 billion or is it $1 billion?
4: Yeah, $1 billion.
5: Just about let's call it $11 billion, $12 billion. They may be able to do it, provided they can also look at their costs element. You know, they have so much costs hidden in their operations. If you go there, one of the charges people said that, instead of them slimming down, they were actually adding on. What I mean by slimming down, instead of them getting a bit skewed, to what they do. They were employing too many people and their overhead. So they have to do the cost-benefit analysis extensively to make sure that they are going to make money out of what they're going to do. Apart from that, buying from the whole, getting from Ghana is a laudable idea. But my only worry is the deficit trust that has existed after the DDEP.
4: But Doug, how can we best restructure the cocoa board and the sector to ensure there's efficiency for farmers and also there is profitability for and revenue generation for the country?
5: Fortunately, I'm a long-distance farmer because we had a lot of cocoa farm in Kasem, Kwame Krum. So if the benefit is good, it goes for us. But what I'm saying is that far too long, what they should have done earlier, which we didn't do, cocoa trees were getting older. And I believe, I forgot the African Development Bank, I think I've forgotten, 2013 or 14. They wanted to give us money to go and rehabilitate the farms. But I thought the people did not do their homework, so they couldn't get the money. Secondly, the inputs for the farmers is nothing to write home about. As I sit here, I'm being called upon to bring Confidol, come and spray, and all those things. They are not there. So if we think cocoa is a strategic business, we must, as a nation, or those in power, must be able to look at it from that angle. As once upon a time, during, I'll mention the president's name, President Ajekum Kufuor, it was his time that cocoa became the mainstay of the economy. Because when he came, he made a conscious effort. And I can tell you, Confidol, the supply machines, we were supplying them all over the place. Farmers get it free. And we have technical people who go to the farm to trim the cocoa. Unfortunately, since he left, I don't see how people are looking at cocoa. But if you look at gold, gold would exhaust itself. But cocoa has been with us for 100 years. So I believe we must channel a lot of resources to cocoa.
4: Great.
5: So that cocoa can come back.
4: I want to get your thoughts on a very interesting development, which is basically the Monetary Policy Committee meeting. And I want to know, what is your expectation, especially in terms of the policy rate and subsequently inflation?
5: Thank you very much. For that one, I have a different view, and my view is very, very proactive. I've been saying that the Bank of Ghana band, which is 8 plus 2 or minus 2, we are far below even the minus 2. The minus 6 from 2 will be 6. We are 3.4. So for me, sitting here, if you ask me, looking at the impact of it, I will still go for even reduction of the policy rate. And I'm justifying this from the band that we play with. And the inflation 3.1 to 3.4, to me, it is not something unreasonable. So if we always say we are targeting inflation and we are not looking at the implication of the policy rate. I mean, yesterday, one of your speakers was talking to Ewa. He was talking about the rate coming, the GRR coming down. If your GRR is not coming down and your policy rate is not coming down, you are making the private sector to suffer. And I believe that this is an opportunity. Forget about this morning. I know you read internationally. This morning, the crude oil, Brent crude, has dropped below $100. I think almost a month. So it shows that all things being equal, our friend over there, we're going to get the oil maybe 70 or 80. So if we don't start now and we think inflation is 3.4, we want to hike it or leave it where it is, I totally disagree. I will go for at least a marginal reduction from, say, 14 to 13 or possibly 12, so that people will be lighter, private sector will be lighter to borrow money to expand the economy. That's my take on it.
4: Doc, finally, what should be the focus of the Bank of Ghana at this time during the meeting?
5: So, say what?
4: What should be the focus on the table at this time during this MPC meeting?
5: You know, they've just signed up, and the IMF are just about to sign off. And all the things they have said, like when your speaker was talking to the finance minister, the former advisor, the issues that needs to be done is that we need to speed up a little bit. The recapitalization, the losses, both the OMO losses, and I know the OMO losses are not going to incur this year, 2026, as it is. The gold, as the minister, the former that the advisor said, must be worked so seriously that it doesn't happen again, so that the central bank will focus on its mandate of price stability. That is, and building the reserves that will help the economy. That is what they should look at, especially when the IMF is hesitant. We should be very cautious about all the things they have said and build on what they have left, not to throw it overboard and do things as we like.
4: Dr. Richmond Uchiahene, we appreciate your time here with us on The Marketplace. Still on the central bank, the governor of the Bank of Ghana, Johnson Esiama, has bemoaned Africa's inability to effectively implement and scale digital finance policies despite years of innovation and pilot programs across the continent. Speaking at the Future of Finance Dialogue at the 3i Africa Summit 2026, Dr. Esiama said Africa already has enough ideas, frameworks, and fintech experiments, but continues to struggle with execution.
6: Future of Finance Dialogue during the 2026 3i Africa Summit, the governor of the Bank of Ghana stressed that regulatory sandboxes should no longer be viewed as temporal testing grounds, but as pathways to full market participation and innovation growth. Also speaking to Joy Business at the event.
7: So how do we move from policy to execution? Across Africa, we do not lack ideas, and I made that point strongly yesterday. We do not lack the frameworks, nor do we lack the pilots. We have these in abundance. The harder question is how we move and move from controlled experimentation to scaled and regulated deployment. Now, regulatory sandboxes have served a purpose, but they must become bridges to real market entry. The measure of a sandbox is not how many firms are admitted into it, but how many sound, well-governed institutions do graduate into productive participation in the regulated market.
6: Chief Executive of Hidal Technology Consulting, FL Kofi Edge fintech companies across Africa to prioritize collaboration in order to accelerate growth within the digital finance ecosystem.
8: Digital finance or fintechs like your Momo, all these organizations, there are pertinent problems around, you know, how do we deal with trust? How do we deal with consumer protection as an ecosystem? How do we work with the central bank to ensure that your money is safe, but also we are innovating? So today's event was bringing together all the big players in digital finance and the central bank and the bank and the big banks itself and the funders to have real conversations about how we can ensure that digital finance in Ghana helps build the economy.
6: The Future of Finance Dialogue brought together policymakers.
9: Then they make the roads themselves before government gets into it. I think that there should be that policy that should come in, as most of the lands that are now ready for a build should relatively go through intensive planning and deployment of utilities before even human settlement comes in. Again, some level of investment can be done into the emergency alert system, which is very important, which should actually encompass the meteorological service, NADMO, the telecom services, the district assemblies, the emergency services, all of them coming in together. And then some level of education should also be coming through in terms of public education. I'd seen some TikTok videos of the NCC coming strongly on TikTok. I liked the video because it was more playful and was more connective. I mean, it really spoke to me directly on that. So at some level of investment could be looked at into that aspect as well.
10: Yeah. Okay, thank you, Henry. I was just wondering if we could show what you're talking about, but it doesn't look like...
9: I think we probably can show.
10: Okay, let's try it before we wrap up this afternoon on The Marketplace. Does it look like it's going to work? Right. Yeah, there you go. That's an app you just built. Did you say it?
9: The safe route to relatively go through. It shows you where it's flooded. So you relatively know that this area is sort of flooded. It goes through. If your land is flood proof, you can sort of know. So when you're actually buying a land, when you're getting into the land, is able to tell you that this land is flood prone, and it gives you direct information just because you are within that coordinate. These are support services for NADMO. Wherever there are supports, it basically gives you the indications, gives you phone numbers. It even gives you directions to be able to get through to wherever they are providing support, because people say they are giving support and sometimes we do not even know where the support is being shared. The mapping systems comes through for us. You're having safe zones, you're having notifications that come through. All of this is just simple. Right, you're having dams that can be there for you. You can literally know when there's a dam spillage that's going on. All of this are simple things that we could sort of deploy without having to spend so much investment in and around.
10: Looks very feasible. Thank you so much, Henry Kobler, Lead Eyes of Africa. And that's the marketplace, everyone. Thanks for watching.

0: to give them about 70% of the FOB price. If that has already been set already, why is the Cocoa Boss CEO talking about fair price?
1: You know, the Cocoa Boss system and structure operate like a car engine. If the engine breaks down, the other auxiliary structures do not function. So he's definitely giving signal to the market. We know how the market has been the last few weeks. For quite some time now, we've seen improvement in terms of the value of cocoa on international market due to demands in the European market, as well as some factories that have come on stream because of signals of what basically is being the end of the Iran-US war due to the negotiation that Trump gave signal that may come up before the end of this week. All these are considerations that I believe may come into play when it comes to cocoa pricing. However, we know what the farmers really were pushing for. The CEO was quite vociferous on how the restructuring is going to be. The whole financial model needs to be played. But one thing that he's quite not sure is whether, in terms of how the value of the seed will play, is something is quite optimistic that the depreciation goes to their favor as the co-buyers or sellers against those who possibly lose out when the CD appreciates.
0: Well, so, I mean, the last time I made mention that if you look at what is happening in the cocoa space, price was dropping on the world market. And I said that the West is possibly yet to come if you look at how the price were falling on the international space. And with the kind of momentum we saw the CD, you know, where the CD was on in the last, the dying embers of 2025, and even the first quarter of 2026, it was clear that it was not going to be all smooth for government and then also for farmers when we start talking about the next season. But now we all know the direction of the city at the moment. And people are asking, well, are we intentionally leaving the city to behave like that, to welcome, you know, the cocoa pricing? Because once the city appreciates and you are seeing that sort of strong performance with what is currently going on in the international markets where, you know, a ton is selling for less than $5,000. It will be difficult to even meet the price we offered farmers when we had to revise the price downwards about $2,800 per bag. And that's the conversation that I think is happening in the space. And many have said that, well, possibly if you don't get the CD to go in favor of cocoa board, you are likely to offer farmers below that $2,800 that you gave them in February when we did that restructure.
1: But let's not forget the global cocoa supply. There's still a deficit in terms of meeting demands globally. Cote d'Ivoire are also shortchanged.
0: Yeah.
1: If you go to some of their ports, they're having challenges in transmitting or, let's say, exporting some of their goods to

0: license of ZPay Ghana Limited. My colleague George Afes at the premises of ZPay joins us live from there. Good afternoon to you, George. What's it looking like there?
1: Dara, what is looking out there is that just some few minutes ago, maybe some hours ago, officials of Bank of Ghana were here to enforce the action that was taken by the management of the Bank of Ghana in terms of taking the license of this mobile fintech company here in Accra. If you could look at the main entrance, there's more of the corporate office of the company at the main office, the main entrance that takes you if you've seen the Bank of Ghana notice being affixed there. I've also been able to engage some officials of the Bank of Ghana who were earlier here in trying to enforce this action as well. I went in earlier, Daryl. I've seen some officials of the Bank of Ghana in there in trying to maybe engaging the officials of ZPM, more of maybe data gathering. Unlike previous action where you see that the whole premises is sealed off, we haven't seen that yet, Daryl, as you speak right now. I've been able to enter and engage some officials of ZPM themselves. We understand that there is an off-site meeting among the shareholders currently ongoing, but the news here is that everything is calm here. You've not seen a heavy presence of police personnel here. Only that I can see some police personnel here around sitting in their car. I don't know what they're trying to wait to do. But this is what is happening here. And indeed, Bank of Ghana, there were an earlier team that was here to enforce that action of withdrawing their licenses. But I can just see a skeletal staff of the Bank of Ghana here, as well as the staff of ZPA, and trying to push to get some understanding there about what happens next from even the officials of ZP. The person who was more of an acting chief executive told me that he hasn't got any authority to grant interviews to the media. But I can just see what is around and we can go ahead and do our reports that we want to do as a media house, Daryl.
0: Yes, George, just for the sake of our audience, what's the backstory to the revocation of the license of ZP Ghana?
1: But sorry if you're trying to get any question because the lines, but basically that is the situation here as we speak right now. Things are calm. BOG has gone ahead to affix their official notice there. It means that they've ceased to exist as an entity as we speak right now. And that is what we are seeing here as in Bank of Ghana moving to enforce the action about and trying to withdraw the license of ZP as we speak right now. They put the right notices on the doors. I could see some staff inside Bank of Ghana officials engaging them. I don't know what they are doing there, maybe in terms of data gathering and all those things, but the news here that are coming from their corporate offices here in Cantonment is that they are no longer in existence as a mobile and fintech company, Daryl.
0: Just to be clear one more time, can you hear me, George? I don't think George can hear me. I wanted to ask a few questions, but thank you so much, George, for the update from the ZPay Ghana office here in Accra. And like you could see from the shots that we got there, the offices are closed following the revocation of the license of that company. Well, so back to our story about unwholesome food products in our markets exposed from last Friday's and Saturday's national sanitation exercise. Dr. Kofi Asel, who is Director of Food Registration and Applied Nutrition at the Food and Drugs Authority, joins us once again on Zoom. Hopefully we'll have a good connection to him. Good afternoon to you, sir. So has your attention come to this?
2: Well, thank you very much for bringing this to the attention of the Food and Drugs Authority and calling us to share thoughts on these findings. I should believe that the right or the appropriate department or the directorate that works hand in hand with the local government, and I'm referring to food safety management and then public education directorate, have been notified about this. If they haven't, then I believe that this interview will provide us with the necessary information to help us work with our counterparts in the public, in the local government, to be able to attend to this pertinent issue and then see how we can work together to protect the consuming public. It is unfortunate that the company that suffered this flood, spoilage following the flood we had the last 29th June, failed, as it were,

0: to discard this product themselves until it was what the chance upon by the necessary authorities, that's the local government, our colleagues. What we did was to come up with a formal communique, you know, warning consumers, warning retailers about these possible happenings and what they needed to do to protect the public from consuming anything that has become, what do you call it, spoiled as a result of the flooding. And so if we have recalcitrant who did not pay heed to this advice and then they decided to put out such food items on the market, it goes to you know, point to the fact that we need to reiterate the need for this sustained public education, that because of the flood, some of these things have happened, and that unscrupulous business persons will take advantage of uninformed consumers, and they might do this. What is even more worrying is the fact that they might end up diluting the problem by adding these spoiled peanuts, what have you, to wholesome ones and then selling them off. And so we want to appeal once again using this platform to our retailers. If your goods have been affected by the flood, yes, it is a bad occurrence. Nobody wanted that. But that does not give you the right to also expose Ghanaian consumers to unwholesome foods. If you do that, obviously you are falling foul to the law, and the law will deal with you if you are brought to book, and if you are found out, then you're brought to book. And so we want to, what as it were, talk to or address our colleagues, the public health officers who are on the market, the environmental health officers who are on the market, that they should look out for these things and then take the appropriate action as the Food and Drugs Authority also continues with this sustained public education on the aftermath of the flood that happened on the 29th. And so we want to take this opportunity to thank the Joy News for this human's work that you have done in this regard, drawing attention to the fact that those whose products have become or they have spoiled as a result of the flood do not need to put them out there for sale. These are unwholesome foods that are not suitable for human consumption, and they should be thrown away appropriately. And therefore, people should also look out for these things when they are buying them, especially Mallam Market, Kaneshi Market, and major markets around the country. We also want to call on the market or the commodity queens to also encourage their members not to put such food products out there for public consumption. We know the market queens are doing a lot, and that they can help in this regard.
1: All right. How does the FDA collaborate with local assemblies and market authorities to ensure food safety?
0: Precisely, like I mentioned, we have a whole directorate that works hand in hand with our counterparts. The law itself, the Public Health Act itself, allows the Food and Drugs Authority to monitor food safety in the districts through the district assemblies. And we do this in collaboration with the environmental health officers. So already there's an existing understanding of this working relationship between the FDA and then the public environmental health officers. So when they come across anything untoward, what they do immediately is to inform the FDA that this thing is happening here, and we've worked alongside with them. I recall at the point in time I was working in that directorate with Colleen Flotte coming up with this joint inspection that we carried out, awarding certificate or licensing food vendors and then market food safety in our market programs that were carried out at Dansoma Control Market. We did all these together with them. One of the projects that is currently being considered has to do with the public meals, okay? The public meals that we have, what we call Nikenika, where we meal these maize and all that. If you take a look at the hygiene practices at these meals, it's nothing to write home about. And then that we needed to work with the environmental health officer because licenses to operate these facilities are taken from the local assembly. And if the local assembly, FDA, has found out that this is a public health concern, then obviously we need to work with our counterparts who are giving them the licenses so that we can address these problems. When it comes to market operations, they fall directly under the local government. So right. These are food safety issues, and FDA, as a national body with that colossal responsibility, we need to identify our counterpart so that we can collectively work. No one institution in itself will be able to do all the work and then answer all the questions. And so where you need to collaborate, FDA opens it up, we collaborate, we engage to make sure that these food products are sold under conditions that will ensure their continuous safety. And then we continue with the public education so that consumers will be protected, whatever they find food.
1: Yes. And are there any enforcement actions you're intending to take, especially in the wake of the floods, to ensure that, I mean, food reaching consumers is wholesome?
0: Yes. Like I mentioned, our eyes are on the block. And then we are putting our ears.
1: What exactly would you be doing?
0: Well, if anybody is found, manipulating food, there's a place we call Donkomi, for example, around railway station at Accra Central. That particular area is noted for this sort of thing. They sell foods that have expired and they try to change the market on them. Our eyes are on those parties, and we have our men on the ground as we speak to make sure that currently we are going around all the country. We have officers visiting factories, looking at what has happened after the flood and what exactly happened there and what they are doing. If anybody is found to have, you know, manipulated products that have spoiled and they're trying to put them back into the market, we will detain and then we'll apply the appropriate regulatory sanctions against such companies, including prosecution and possibly revocation of manufacturing licenses, whatever licenses we're giving to you to operate in that business area.
1: All right. Thank you so much for your time, Dr. Kofi Esil, Director of
0: Thank you very
1: Food
0: much. Yes, to be.
1: Okay. Thank you for the correction. Thank you for the correction. Mistaking you for another Kofi Esil. Thank you so much for your time here on The Marketplace. I appreciate it. We'll be looking out for your exercises. And that's it for The Marketplace, everyone. More news on our website, myjoyonline.com /business. The day's latest story, including this story developing about the revocation of the license of ZPay. Bank of Ghana revokes ZPay's license over e-money violations. That's a story to look out for. Also, another story that is just breaking this afternoon. Supreme Court suspends enforcement of ruling restoring GN Savings license. More on myjoyonline.com/business. My name is Daryl Kwow. Thanks for watching.

0: good afternoon and welcome to today's edition of Beyond the Numbers. This afternoon, in our headlines, we take a critical look at the Bank of Ghana's latest warning that the completion of the remaining external debt restructuring negotiations could create short-term external payments pressures for the country, with possible implications for the city. The central bank says building higher foreign exchange reserves and increasing domestic savings will be the key to meeting future external debt obligations. Now, it also notes that while fiscal targets have been met, global uncertainties, including commodity price fluctuations and geopolitical tensions, continue to pose risks to Ghana's fiscal performance. Well, we unpack what these developments mean for the economy. I am Michelle Ojukwu, and definitely the men are here. Kofi J is here in the studio today, and of course, Winston Taki.
1: Yes, I'm the man.
2: Taki man.
1: Exactly. Anyways, happy belated birthday to you.
0: Oh, yeah, thank you. I thought you would even bring us a cake or something.
2: In fact, Winston gave me a lovely gift, and in fact,
0: yeah, I also had a gift.
2: Oh, wow.
1: Yeah. You guys, hey, you've been exposed. It's good to see you guys.
0: But have you received your Uncle Kwanki Tikete, or you're yet to, you know?
1: People are using it for kebab and the suyas, all this while.
2: Hey, the jollof one be nice.
1: Jollof one. I'm sure the minister, when he saw the videos, like, hey, you go for a chili pow.
2: Yeah, he said this will help, you know, create that strong taste for locally produced poultry.
1: And so they are tasting it before they sell it. You know, yesterday, on Saturday, during News Fab, one of the speakers retweeted that they are empowering the people. And from that angle, it sounds interesting, you know. But if you look at the local market for poultry, it's quite interesting. Now, everywhere you go, unlike first, where we used to have shortages for eggs, now they're everywhere.
0: Yeah.
1: It's cheaper now. Access is inevitable anywhere you pass. And I'm just wondering, everybody should eat one egg per day. Now, the challenge is getting them to the market, people buying them quickly, because there's a lot of supply in the market now.
2: I think this also creates some big picture about how we are implementing some of government's flagship programs.
1: Yes.
2: Yeah. The Nkukonke Tinkete is a flagship program. Yeah. It's like the, you know, planting for food and job under the Eswal administration. Yeah. And I was shocked when the minister revealed that the people who were supposed to actually grow these beds and then market and sell are now consuming it. Just that he said, well, they will develop a strong taste for locally produced poultry. But on a more serious note, this paints a picture of how, you know, such a policy that was supposed to be the bedrock of, you know, solving some of these issues. You spoke about the poultry, challenge. You spoke about the eggs being available. But I was not happy to hear that people were actually consuming it. It's supposed to be for a purpose. You're supposed to have the beds, you know, increase it at a point in time. But if you are eating the beds now, it's been less than 2 years since this government.
1: No, he also backed it by saying that although some of them produced, they couldn't have access to market. So that goes to policy formulation structure.
2: Exactly.
1: If you don't have, before the policies should go in place, right? It is now that the minister reiterated yesterday on probe with Carlos Kalodi that they are now having working on a processing plan for poultry processing, bagging and all that. Yeah. Why didn't you do it before?
2: It should have been done before.
1: It should be in initial stage before all this. Yeah. So I foresee imbalances in that action. And he says, hopefully by early next year, that should be ready. But I still see a huge challenge and a gap that should have been done. And without that being said, I should have been enjoying some free fowls and chicken there. But the pricing challenge is also a key element. Let's not forget, until Joy News decided to do the open fair where the port in association with the Accra poultry farmers, people were quickly coming here to buy. And that was quite, that is a commendable initiative from our perspective. But government can do it across the regions to support.
2: So there's markets.
1: Yes, markets.
2: But how you coordinate is a challenge.
0: Yeah. Yes. Well, let's head on to our headline for today. And this statement by BOG for me is concrete, especially when he made a point about the issues in the Middle East, these external shocks and all of those things. I mean, just at the point where we actually thought that this war was somehow getting to its end, we now see another form of disruptions again. So I think that, yes, BOG is making a statement, but Ghana, I mean, for a couple of months, we were doing very well. And we thought that, we're in a very good position. But with this announcement, does it tell that our reserves are sort of, are we losing out on it?
2: Well, I think that the BOG statement sort of put out signals that there's a lot of, you know, the economy is facing new headwinds, which is coming from the energy sector front. Mm-hmm. And day in and day out, it is growing because the war is not constant. It changes almost all the time. And so if you look at, you know, what the BOG said, usually in terms of the risks ahead and the forward guidance that the bank gives in most of their monetary policy report, we've seen them speak about the energy sector a lot.
0: Yeah.
2: But this time around, we are getting the hint of what is happening affecting, you know, debt servicing obligation. And the governor indicating that if you look at what is ahead of us in terms of our debt servicing obligation for the rest of the year and in 2027, if we do not take time, this could create some short-term challenges, not just for the economy, but if you look at the exchange rate, for instance.
0: Yeah.
2: Just look at, put this in context. Look at how much we paid, I mean, to the Eurobond creditors, over $700 million.
0: Yeah.
2: Some went into principal payment, others went into interest payment. And we said that if you look at the structure of the debt restructuring we did in 2023, the whole plan was to make 2027, 2028 the years that will service the highest in terms of interest payment. Remember, we got bilateral arrangement that helped us to gain that, you know, moratorium for the bilateral side. We were not paying the interest. There was that level of freeze for, I think, 2 years or so.
1: Yes.
2: It ended in May 2025. And that breathing space that we got in 2026, it ended in 2026. So the breathing space we had in 2025, where the BOG had it and could make certain decisions, now they don't have it. They have to resume their servicing obligation, not just for the commercial side, but for the bilateral guys. Belgium is waiting, UK is waiting, you know, China is waiting, Australia. Almost everybody that gave you that moratorium is waiting. Remember, that was a side that we did not get haircuts. We got haircuts when it comes to domestic debt. We got haircuts when it comes to the commercial guys at the Eurobond side. It was only the bilateral side that failed to give us a haircut. And they said that, well, we're going to, you know, freeze it for now. We're going to give you about a year or so, or more than a year, not to pay. I think 2023 to 2026 is 3 years, right? So use this breathing space to get the money. But when the time reaches, we want the money to be paid and paid in full without any form of it. So that is the kind of the true picture that we are seeing. And that's why we are seeing some of this statement in the monetary policy report that the Bank of Ghana put out.
0: Winston.
1: Yeah, I side with Kofi's assessment. The fact that, imagine you owe five people and you've been able to negotiate with three of them, saying that, give me some time, but I'll spread the payment little by little. And in your own estimation, you know every month you're paying these three people. However, the last two people that you owe, they said, we don't pay us yet, but we're giving you a period of time.
2: Yeah.
1: So after some period of time, they come back and say, now we want you to start paying us. So that means that the pressure on your normal funding is going to increase. So this is the situation that central bank find themselves in, and it's an obligation they may have to fulfill. In as much as these are happening, the central bank is quite open about how things are reflecting. Unlike previously, this information helps analysts to project where the government is coming from. Also gives assessment from the investor perspective where the government is in the position to repay. Looking at the state of our reserves now, government will say any dollar not spent in the domestic economy is a protection for the local city. So the pressure ahead now is government having enough dollars to fulfill bilateral obligations or debt obligation externally. So there's going to be a marginal pressure on the city going into this mandatory debt obligations being fulfilled. However, we also foresee the fact that the gold reserves conversation, where the gold board locally buys the gold and the central bank gets the dollars, that in a way also is a shock absorber for this predicament. Unlike before in 2022, we didn't have that structure where the dollar is preserved by the commercial banks, where there's easy accessibility. But now the challenge will be the central bank changing more, having and buying more dollars with cities to have access to more dollars to ensure to be able to meet up those debt obligations. So I foresee we being in a good position now compared to when our reserve was quite minimal in 2022, 2023.
0: Now, let's look at the reversed GDP, I mean, in all of this. Let's look at the ratio. Is it actually temporary?
2: So the debt to GDP ratio, I think, is temporary, and that was indicated by the IMF. in their last, you know, report that they actually put out on Ghana. And all the mechanics, I always say it's here that all the mechanics have shown that, well, Ghana was supposed to be upgraded from distressed status to highly distressed status to, you know, modest status, right? But the staff felt that, well, if you look at where we are at the moment, where we have a debt to GDP ratio below 50%, it didn't truly, it didn't really reflect our true picture, because they realized that a significant part of that was a bit inflated with the health of the city. For the first time since redenomination, the city ended the year with a cumulative appreciation.
0: Yeah.
2: And it was not a single digit. It ended with more than 40% appreciation against the US dollar. At a point, became the best performing currency against the dollar. That came with some level of, you know, cost. And that cost was that it was going to be difficult to actually upgrade us, because if they do, and the headwinds begin to affect the city again, we will move from 40 or below 50 quickly to about 70 and above the hundreds that, like we did in 2023 and all of that. And I also remember when in 2023, when we got the moratorium, Dr. Richmond Etuahene, who has been on the debt restructuring, has become an expert on it, saying that it is sweet to get the moratorium, but if you don't plan ahead of time or ahead of schedule, when the repayment period begins, you begin to actually feel the pain. Because when you have the just like the scenario Winston painted, when you are not paying, it is sweet. But if you don't save while the sweetness exists and the moratorium ends, paying back becomes painful. And that is the picture that the governor is painting, that, well, this may not affect our reserve, right? Why? Because at the moment, there's a law backing a new arrangement to get 15 months of import cover by 2028. If you begin to spend that reserve or squander that reserve, there's no way you are going to get there, right?
0: Yeah.
2: And you need close about $9 billion every year to be able to get to where you want to be in terms of that 15 months of import cover. So government itself is locked up in that breathing space, in that, when you talk about that reserve accumulation. And so there's no way, I don't think we are likely to see our reserve, you know, coming up. I think that the other aspect of the economy, not really about the monetary side, but I think that is the fiscal side that we're going to see some level of restraint. And I saw it in the budget that there is that deliberate effort to make sure that we don't spend, you know, like the way we used to in other years. Because the more you spend, the more it becomes difficult to actually service some of these obligations. And we've seen the first quarter,
1: recorded.
2: Exactly. Yeah. The budget allocation versus the expenditure. There's a huge gap between how much we budgeted versus how much we are spending now. And the governor pointed that one out. If you want to be able to service your debt, you need to be disciplined when it comes to the fiscal side. And that is what we are seeing the finance minister going ahead to do, because the finance minister needs the help of the governor to be able to pay the debt. But before, if you need somebody's help, you also need to make sure that there is that burden sharing. And you should also make sure that you're making sure the fiscal space is tight. That is why Winston always says that the first time we are seeing that collaboration between monetary and fiscal. If the monetary side are helping you, you've got no, you know, alternative than to actually comply with the fiscal rules. And that's why we are seeing the government. So one thing, one aspect of the economy that will be affected because of some of this huge debt servicing obligation ahead is the fiscal side.
1: You know, I foresee a pressure coming up in the last quarter of the year. Because government may try to assess their 2 years in power and some key development and agendas, meaning that there's going to be much release into, that's what we call election pressure spending.
2: Exactly.
1: Yes. Well, already we've seen the big push, a lot of commitment, deadlines still conversational, a lot of works. You've seen the minister on the rules assessing some of the projects and saying that some of the contractors are not even on site. And these raise concerns about contract awardness, due diligence, the quality of work being done, and the deadlines being met. There were our rules, for instance, the Amasaman Road, for instance. The deadline was June 2025. I was there, I met a contractor. You see the work plan, the scheduling. But the challenge became quite prevalent, the fact that the monies were not released on time. And projects operate on funding. If there's any delay, they know how to manage or extend the contract depending on the completion per day. So if the monies are released on time, they will be forced to finish on time. And I foresee this particular big push, I don't see the challenge there, because mobilization has already been released. The minister said, we've paid you, come and do the work. To that extent, I believe there should be an oversight to ensure effective implementation of work done. And that pressure I foresee coming on the fiscal side of government. Mm. The money going out, already the review of some of the government initiatives, which we mentioned, Akwan Kitin Kitin, and the assessment. Exactly.
2: Akwan Kitin Kitin is plural.
1: All right. But you will come to first. Interesting enough, we've seen that now the review and the structure. Last week we spoke about private sector development. We brought a 24 economy and the understanding of the 24 economy rollout and the landscape of economic zones, all of them came to light. But we still are assessing based on its impact. Whatever we're doing, whatever we're achieving, if it goes against our citizenship or our development as a nation, like flood affected, money is being released. So there are contingencies that may come up. For instance, a flood, pressure from the labor unions. Mm. Don't forget, the labor unions are subtle.
0: Yeah.
1: I'm sure negotiations are going on behind the scenes.
0: Yeah.
1: If their conditions are not met, that's when you see pressure coming up.
0: Mm-hmm.
1: So all these are tensions and pressures that may come on the budgets going in. Government have said, the finance minister have said, we are not spending anything that we've not budgeted for.
2: Statements he made at the UK Business Summit and saying that the most difficult, you know, tax he face every day is looking into the eyes of his colleagues and saying that this is not possible. It can't be done with the public, you know, the taxpayers' money.
0: Yeah.
2: So they had also say that you've got the best finance minister for this period, right? But there's always opportunity cost when it comes to decision-making, when it comes to fiscal side. Winston spoke about the political pressure, which will definitely start coming next year because the NDC will start going to the primary, the primary election. All of those things will begin to test that level of, you know, foundation that we've built in terms of fiscal discipline. But at the moment, I agree that I think that we've got the finance minister for this period because if you don't have such a person, trust me, it will be difficult to manage such a system to say that, well, I'm looking at the fiscal side. These are the things that I'm cutting. And that's why I said I was a bit disappointed when I saw that cash irregularities have gone up by more than 100% because for the kind of finance minister we have, I wasn't expecting some of these things to actually happen in 2025. But to every decision, to every economic decision that will be made,
1: we'll find their way.
2: There is always that opportunity cost. And trust me, I don't know what the opportunity cost will be, but we've all seen how the government has insisted that even with borrowing, we are only borrowing for certain projects. And we are insisting in the Treasury bill market that we are offering rate below 10%.
0: Yeah.
2: If we want to borrow to government for long term, we are ready to do 12% where in the bond market, which the government will get more than 2 years, 3 years to pay back. So in the short term aspect, government has been a bit disciplined. For me, I think that will help the BOG to actually dial some of this, fears that we have ahead. Without that, it would have been very difficult going into the remaining aspects of 2026 and possibly 2027.
1: Well, finalizing on the discipline, if you go through the auditor report that we did last week, you understand that all the monies, all our taxes that we pay goes back into a basket that is always sinking. And so you realize whatever is happening in the local agencies, the district assemblies, all of them are the main spenders of the economy. So I believe if we should go back to it, prosecute and prosecute those who take the money without the relevant document to back them, the due diligence on that aspect, I think we'll end up reserving and protecting public purse. Government is making the revenue, yet the expenditure does not reflect what has been paid for. So I think if the government is supposed to do the one-year assessment of expenditure, basically from the District Assembly's perspective, I think we can basically know how much we have and how much we are protected.
0: Well, before we go, lastly, do we see this statement by BOG as some sort of preparing the public for some sort of depreciation in terms of our city?
2: Well, at the moment, I think that we shouldn't be surprised when we are seeing depreciation because we are in the third quarter. And the third quarter, if you know the Ghanaian economy, is a pressure quarter, right? So I am expecting some level of depreciation, but I don't think that it will be as irregular as we used to see in previous years because we spoke about transparency, and BOG, we must commend them.
0: Yeah,
2: they've
0: been very, very transparent
2: in terms of monetary policy decision-making. Mm-hmm. For the first time, we're able to read comments from the members. And in terms of auction announcement, very, very transparent. And I remember I said that the announcement alone is an injection in itself, right?
0: Yeah.
2: So the economy is aware that you've got a central bank that will be able to step in as and when demand increases. So although we're expecting, this is a, it's expected that this, the third quarter will see some level of depreciation. I don't think that we are going to see that level of you know, fluctuations that we saw in 2025, 2024, or other years. I think that the BOG has got this covered. But as to the magnitude of the depreciation, I can't tell. But I think that the announcement they've made should be able to reduce that level of speculation that maybe the black market would have come into to actually, you know, put out.
0: All right, guys, so this has been our analysis for this particular story on market headlines. But of course, there's also been some development in terms of our mining sector. And so you want to stay with us. We'll be right back with big analysis. This is Beyond the Numbers. Thank you so much for staying with us. And of course, on Big Analysis, we take a closer look at one of Ghana's most valuable untapped gold deposits. Now, the Black Volta Gold Project, which has become the subject of a major international legal battle. The dispute involving competing ownership claims is now before an international arbitration tribunal in London, the High Court of England and Wales, and the government of Ghana. We break down how a project with significant economic potential ended up at the center of a complex cross-border ownership dispute and what it could mean for Ghana's mining sector. And of course, the men are still here with me. Winston Taki is here and Kofi is also here. No, on, and definitely on Zoom, we have Alfred Appiah, who is a policy analyst, joining us. Good afternoon to you,
2: oh,
0: Alfred.
2: Alfred is in Black Star.
0: Yeah. Oh.
2: We are out.
0: Oh,
2: we are out.
0: Okay. Okay.
1: Alfred,
0: very patriotic. We're still supporting Black Stars anyway. Yeah. But Alfred, it's nice to have you here. Can you tell us what you know about this emerging story?
3: Sure. I hope you guys can hear me.
2: Yes.
0: We can hear you.
3: Yes, I think the one of the key things that we know for sure is that this dispute is not settled, right? I think if you look at some of the coverage that we had seen in the local media, had been about, you know, like the fact that this whole thing is that. But as we've seen now from the arbitration documents and all the reporting that has come out now, it shows that this dispute is live, right? And it's not completed. I think for a bit of background, we know that in 2023, engineers and planners and the foreign investors of Azuma Resources entered into agreement, right? And part of the challenge, of course, part of the dispute has been what the nature of the agreement was. On the engineers and planners side, it has been so basically described as like an acquisition agreement, right? So you're paying a certain amount of money. I think what we've seen reported is $100 million and then taking over the project. And but then on the investor side, right, what they essentially, from what we've seen from arbitration documents and court documents, is that there was an agreement. Look, I think both parties don't disagree that there was an agreement. But the $100 million was, it's a way for ENP to earn shares, or like basically buy into the project and not to basically take over the project, right? And so when we also go back, we know that some of the points of a disagreement have been, again, like about the nature of the agreement itself, right? Whether it was they acquiring the assets or acquiring the two mines in the which is the Upper West region of Ghana, or they were developing it. Now, when you take a look at the development agreement itself, right? When you take a look at the development agreement itself, what becomes clear to you is if it was a straightforward acquisition, right? Then I don't think there would have been all those clauses about developing. You know, first of all, doing some pre-construction work. Then you get shares, And then you you do the actual building of the mine, and then you gain shares, right? So as you know, as a bystander, even not without having a legal background, when I look at that, I was like, well, it doesn't necessarily mean that it's a straightforward straightforward acquisition, right? And so this has been a contentious thing. Locally, ENP has announced acquisition of the mine, and celebrations to that effect. And then on the international front, the investors have basically said that that is not what we agreed to, right? That's not what we agreed to. And so both sides are accusing each other of different things. At arbitration, ENP has accused the investors of frustrating them, basically, in a sense, right? To be able to adequately fulfill what the conditions of the agreement was, and then of course the investors also denied those things. I think for some of us, some of the interest, right, when you think about it from a public policy perspective, is that one, we all want the mine to be built, right? Because the people of the Upper West region need that economic activity that will come once the mine is developed. You know, the government of Ghana would get royalties from this when the mine is built. And so those are important for us. But the other part also is we know that, for example, in the oil and gas sector, when we had the arbitration between ENI and Springfield, that essentially derailed investment in the oil and gas sector for a very long time. And so when we are talking about declining oil production in these days, it's because of things like that, uncertainties like that, that essentially made it impossible or like basically prohibited investors from adequately investing in the oil and gas sector. So we are concerned because we don't want this going dragging for this long, right? Because, I mean, that can also dampen investment attractiveness when it comes to the mining sector.
1: All right, Alfred, I want to understand from you, for instance, if I'm owning a house and I'm selling out for 100 Ghana cedis and you come and buy it, and within a short period of time, the value of the house improves to around 200 Ghana cedis, and later on, you come back and tell me that, Winston, I feel like I need more than 100 cedis because I see your house is kind of improving in value. The same with the mining firm where gold prices are going up. Is that a reasonable decision for you to say you want back your property? And in that situation, does that sit or align with what is happening between EMP and the partners?
3: So, Winston, I will throw back to you and ask you, on what terms did we agree that I'll buy it for 100 cedis, right, as an example, right? So that's what we have to look at, because what's the agreement that you're going to pay 100 cedis, and then you're also going to add some certain features to the house, right, to basically increase the value of the house.
1: Mm-hmm. But I've paid you the 100 cedis, and I've also paid your debt on the building. I've also ensured that your challenges have been addressed, especially when it comes to your door. You didn't fix the doors, and most part of the construction are not in good places. That is basically carrying out your debt.
3: Exactly. But that's what I'm asking you, that what were the terms that we agreed with, right? So if it was just you paying me 100 cedis and getting the house, then the agreement would have explicitly said that, right? The agreement wouldn't say that, oh, but you have to develop this house. If you add new doors to it, I'm going to give you a new shares of the house, kind of thing, right? So why would we need to do all of those? Why would we need to have all those clauses in there if the agreement was that just give me 100 cedis? Why wouldn't the agreement just say that? Just give me 100 cedis and take over my house, right? So that's why I'm saying that we need to really look into all the different terms. And I think when you look at the agreement, like one of the recitals, which I've been advised by lawyers that recitals generally don't form part of the operating terms of the agreement, right? But the one of the recitals said that you're going to pay this amount subject to the terms in the agreement, right? And I think there have been this argument about the fact that gold prices went up and that has caused greed with the investors and all of that. And it's interesting because the agreement was executed in October 2023, right? I think around that time, gold price were about $2,000. The investors, according to arbitration documents, started having issues with ENP as of May 2024, the gold price was about $2,300. So the gold price hadn't changed that significantly. But if you look at it within this context today, right, where gold price is over 4,000, then you think, oh, it's because gold prices went up, that's why there's this disagreement. But no, the disagreement started with the financing arrangement that EMB had brought to the investors. According to arbitration documents. So according to the investors in that arbitration, the financing that EMB got was to acquire the project. And so they felt that it didn't meet the agreement, because the agreement was them to basically finance the construction of the mine, right? And so that is why they felt that the financing that they had identified didn't meet what the agreement was set out to do, right? So I think that we have to look at all the pieces in there. But I ask you the simple question, Winston. If it was a straightforward acquisition, pay me this much, and then I'll give you this asset, why was that not explicit in the agreement? How come the agreement was talking about developing and constructing the mine and doing all these works and you get new shares? What exactly was the intent of those clauses?
0: Well, let's come back here in the studio. Kofi, I mean, we've seen some number of reforms and plans that government has been putting down for a mining sector. For instance, earlier this year, we saw the announcement of moving royalties from 5 to 12, where we had some international bodies coming to say, look, if you do this, then Ghana is going to look like a very expensive ground to mine on. And here we are. We've also talked about localizing as well. Here we are having such a situation like ENP and Azuma Resources. How do you think this is going to affect our mining sector in terms of investors coming to invest when we decide to finally localize? Because whatever it is, the local people will still go on the international market for funds.
2: Yeah. In fact, that's why I think that this particular conversation or the Black Voter, mine dispute is beyond just the controversy between EMP and Iberia Capital, right? I see it beyond that. That's why I don't want to analyze this, whether EMP or, the process went through, but it's good Alfred gave us the background according to the arbitration document that have been, publicly available currently. But I think that the question you ask and how our mining environment has developed over the years, what you see, and Alfred made an important reference to what is happening to our oil industry at the moment. Remember in 2011 and coal, when we started fresh, everybody wanted to come to Ghana. And it got to a point, we got those who were in the space to start from, exploration to development to actually getting oil out of some of the, the blocks they get. Then we also got to a point where there was no year that weren't going to arbitration. Mm-hmm. London, we're in London for tax issues, agreement issue, and all.

0: is that young people from the age of 18 to 23, 25 are the ones that are not really interested into the conventional banking structure. What they want is that they want to open their own account, a bank account, in the comfort of their rooms, using their handphones without going to any branch. So, and if we look at Africa, we can see our population is made up a lot of these young people. So I believe it's a way forward, and it's a very good opportunity for African markets to prosper.
1: Professor Awal Adam urged the regulators to see fintech not as a threat, but as the ultimate enabler, allowing Ghanaians to access ethical non-interest products with just a swipe on their screens.
0: First of all, actually, fintech can really help in the financial inclusion. So those who are unbanked, they can easily be, bankable. And those who are, we can see even in Kenya, those elderly people in the far village, they can be able to use their own handphones to purchase and buy things. So that's the, basic things that fintech can really do to a economy or society.
1: However, technology is only half the equation. Senior consultant Nofa Delizan Abdulrahman brought the focus back to the human element, pointing out a glaring gap in the West African banking experience. He spoke about how poor customer care is in the African banking industry.
2: Generally, banks in West Africa lack good customer service. Yeah, even though the good brand names that is around the world who operates in West Africa do not and has not impart enough good customer service. So I think a little bit of better customer service goes a long way.
1: For Ghana, this just isn't a training tour. It is a roadmap for financial inclusion. And as these regulators prepare to take these insights home, the hope is that Ghana just doesn't adopt Malaysia's own. It goes home to build a better one for itself. From Kuala Lumpur for Joy News, and it's Anna Sabit reporting.
3: All right, you're watching The Marketplace. We are taking a short break. When we come back, we explore the risks to family businesses, the survival of family-owned businesses here in Ghana. Don't go anywhere. Welcome back to The Marketplace. Now, acting ESG advisory lead for Africa, the International Finance Corporation, Moise Miowie, has raised concerns over the high failure rate of family-owned businesses during succession, warning that weak governance and poorly structured transitions continue to undermine business continuity across generations. He spoke to Joy Business on the sidelines of ESG Roundtable for Development Partners in Accra.
4: The International Finance Corporation is calling for stronger succession planning among family-owned businesses to ensure their long-term survival and sustainability. Speaking at the ESG Roundtable for Development Partners, acting ESG Advisory Lead for Africa at the IFC, Moise Miowie, warned that many family businesses fail during leadership transitions because succession planning is often treated as a transfer of ownership rather than a comprehensive governance process.
5: The fact that the successors are not prepared enough, are not well prepared, not well educated, don't have the capabilities, don't have the knowledge about the business, not the background. They might have the right background, but they don't know the business very well. They are not ready. They haven't been prepared by the family, by the business, by the current leaders. And then the other challenge on the other hand is leaders who are not ready to let go, because their identity and the business are one and the same, and they cannot separate both. It's very challenging for them to let go. The objective is to share some of the good practices that the top-performing family businesses have implemented and that turned out to be very successful to manage succession events in terms of having the right governance mechanisms in place, not only within the family, such as a family constitution, family rules, a family council for the family to have a platform to discuss and agree on events that are important to them, but also the right governance structures within the business with independent views, independent perspectives, to help the family take the right decisions and to help drive the business
4: Also speaking at the event,

0: Senior country officer at the IFC, Yuande Giwa, highlighted the significant contribution of family-owned businesses to employment creation and economic development in Ghana.
1: About 90% of jobs in Africa are from the private sector. So for us, we think family businesses are special. They're special because when it comes to our focus areas in Ghana, such as growth and more and better jobs, these are not topics that are difficult to explain to family businesses. The reason is because when you're a family business, you don't just think about your bottom line. You're thinking about, how do I influence my community? How do I make a difference? How do I create more jobs for my immediate family, extended and beyond? When you explain things like, how do I influence growth in Ghana, these aren't difficult topics for family businesses. First is IFC, family governance is very important because we want to see longevity and succession.
0: The roundtable brought together key institutions active in Ghana's environmental, social and governance ecosystem.
2: Now, Ghana is taking a significant step towards reducing its dependence on imported seeds with the inauguration of the National Seed Council, a body tasked with strengthening local seed production and improving access to quality planting materials to drive agricultural growth and food security.
3: The Ministry of Food and Agriculture has inaugurated the National Seed Council as part of efforts to strengthen Ghana's agricultural sector and improve access to quality planting materials for farmers across the country. The council is expected to provide strategic direction for the development, regulation and promotion of the country's seed industry to boost agricultural productivity and food security. Speaking at the inauguration ceremony, Deputy Minister for Food and Agriculture, John Dumelu, underscored the need for Ghana to reduce its reliance on imported seed and promote the production and use of locally developed seed varieties.
4: Seeds is an integral part of the whole value chain. And if you look at the seed situations in Ghana, we are trying as much as possible to reduce the importation of seeds and to certify homegrown Ghanaian seeds.
3: He further charged members of the council to accelerate the review and approval of seed applications to help promote homegrown seed varieties and improving farmers' access to quality planting materials.
4: As we inaugurate you today, we would ask you to also expedite those seed applications that come, so that it becomes easier for homegrown Ghanaian companies, seed manufacturing companies, to be able to get the certification they need so that the seeds come onto the market. As you know, the world is changing, and so some seeds have to be modified to, you know, resist drought and diseases and so on and so forth. And so that is where you come in. So in as much as we are distributing fertilizer, we are building farm service centers, we are doing all these things, the seeds is quite... it's very important. With the rice seeds, I think Ghana can move forward in the right direction.
3: Meanwhile, Board Chair of the National Seed Council, Alhaji Abubakar Mumuni, indicated that the body is committed to collaborating closely with the Council for Scientific and Industrial Research to ensure the development and distribution of improved seed varieties suitable for Ghana's agricultural needs.
5: We've realized that over time now, there has been some infiltrations in some of these seeds, and to break it, we need to work in collaboration with the Council for Scientific and Industrial Research, because they get us the foundation seed, and then we leverage on that to satisfy seed so that we are able to get the right seed for this country.
3: The inauguration of the National Seed Council is expected to boost local seed production, improve farmers' access to quality planting materials, and support Ghana's drive towards food security and sustainable agricultural growth.
2: 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We have a page dedicated to agribusiness. And we have stories including TCDA clarifies cashew farm aid pricing, the bank's claims of 25 Ghana cedis per, per kilo maybe. And cocoa board indebtedness to suppliers, part of broader cocoa sector. Ginger prices to remain high for 2 years, according to experts. Also, innovation branding is critical for success in agriculture, according to Dojina Kumsin. That's all from our Agribusiness Month conversation. myjoyonline.com/business, leaving you with the day's latest international stories.
6: Good afternoon, and you're welcome to Ghana's leading business analytics show, Beyond the Numbers. This afternoon, we bring you interesting conversation on our market headlines and big analysis. Just this Monday, we discussed Ghana's gold economy after the Middle East crisis, and today, gold is back in focus with a major policy shift from the Ghana Gold Board. Gold Board has now adopted the LBMA gold price benchmark as official basis for pricing gold locally. From July 1st, 2026, all licensed buyers and aggregators will trade using prices linked to the LBMA benchmark and the Bank of Ghana reference rate. But what does this really mean to the gold sector, and not only the gold sector alone, but the general economy, and how this will affect each and every one of us Ghanaians? We will be breaking down here on Beyond the Numbers and the Market Headlines as well. And I'm doing this with Caleb Ziblim and Isaac Kofi Ejeh. As usual, my name is Winston Taki. Thank you for being my audience, our audience here on Journeys Channel. You're watching us everywhere from Tamale to Bolagatanga to Sunyani. Yes, we are bringing you comprehensive analysis here, the best on Journeys. Kofi?
7: Yeah, Winston.
6: How's it going?
7: Yesterday was an exciting night. Mm-hmm. I mean, the projections were that Ghana was going to lose woefully, but I think that we did so well. And all over the world, everybody's talking about Ghana. What a positive PR, and the fact that in terms of defensive structure, Ghana is now being known for well-composed defense. Yesterday was a beautiful night. We got 4 points, yep, enough to take us to the next round. But if you look at the headlines in England, you know, that it was interesting. Yesterday was a very interesting night, yeah.
6: I saw some interesting comment going across social media. If Ghanaians could choose sugarcane, what would they not do with
7: hurricane?
8: Bro, the last 20 minutes, I was on edge the whole time.
7: Oh, I see.
8: Yeah, the English players were just flying the ball over the
7: place. Yeah.
8: I was scared some last minute goal might come through, but luckily we got the 1 point, and then hopefully...
7: Yeah,
8: the last game
6: I wasn't moved because I know my goalkeeper.
8: Well, I was scared.
6: My goalkeeper had handled things.
8: Yeah, he did
7: exactly.
6: Solidified the benchmark. And some the defense mechanism is something that reminded us of Black Stars.
7: Yeah.
6: You know, we know when Black Stars are playing, this is the kind of structure, organization. And we could say kudos to the coach as well.
7: Yeah, everybody's saying that exactly. The coaching factor is very important. And that's possibly the reason why we saw that kind of structure, but we need to give praise to the players.
8: Yeah,
7: they put out their best yesterday, and they actually died for the badge and the flag.
6: Whether we are dying for the country, yes, we are all supporting. We are behind the Black Stars. The prophecies, some didn't go according to plan.
8: Most of them didn't go.
6: Exactly, most predictions didn't go the way, because some predicted. We are all quite optimistic. Yeah. However, we bring to the key conversation today. Black Stars will get back to you very soon. Now we'll come to Beyond the Gold, which is basically what Gold Board decided to do this time around concerning the price. And it's been a conversation we had previously on the session here on Beyond the Numbers, understanding the gold board dynamics, it's relevant to economic growth and how it's been able to sustain the economy strategically, considering the fact that the prices has been on a positive trajectory in the last 1 year. Now the gold board has decided to go on the pricing formula, which I would like Caleb to take us through. Now, we understand that this pricing benchmark, according to the gold board, to ensure fairness and equity within the structure. But one would say, with the stakeholders, is it something that can be done easily?
8: Easily, I don't know, because if you read the language from gold board, it looks like they are trying to protect something from happening, which is why they are taking all these measures, because just yesterday, there were three different new policies that were announced on the same day. One was the pricing structure, then almost everything was around the pricing structure of the current gold purchasing. And before this, the gold prices were constantly updated on Goldboard's websites, but now we have prices going to be in the morning and the evening, so the price disruptions is not really going to happen anymore. And if you look at what's happening, it might seem that there was steep competition between the buyers. So some buyers were offering high markups to be able to get a gold from the miners. And then this is the same thing that happens in the cocoa sector, because if you are paying more than to get the cocoa, it means you're running at a loss. And then also, we don't understand how the LBCs for cocoa. We don't understand how the offtake, gold bars offtaker within the markets are doing. We know some, they've published their list of the offtakers, but we don't know how their finances are at the moment. We know there are about some few large ones and then a few tier two buyers. We need to understand how their finances are looking like. Maybe some of them were heading towards significant losses, which is why gold board had to come in and say you cannot price above a certain limit. Also, their commission, they put a cap on the commission, I think about 30 cedis per ounce of gold you buy. So these policies, if you look through them, you can see that gold board is trying to prevent the worst from happening. Now, we don't know whether there are some things within the sector that trigger this move, whether some of the market players were complaining or whether there were some issues about pricing and whether some of the, you know, the buyers were pricing other buyers out of the market. Because if you can pay more, all the gold miners will give you the gold instead of the other players, and then there might be some problems within the sector. So this might look like gold board trying to clean up the sector. But then the bad side is that once you set a limit on this, it means that you're opening the markets up to the black markets, because some players outside the gold board, whole agency might decide to have the markup that gold board says you cannot go up.

0: for measuring how much it costs to produce an ounce of gold. So on your y-axis, if you allow me, yes, is the cost per ounce. So you realize that the global average, of course, year on year, it increased from about 1,802 to $1,552 per ounce of gold.
1: Yeah.
0: You compare that to Africa, and then you come to Ghana. See the jump from 2024 to 2025. Ghana is about the steepest. If you just look at the gradient of the two slopes that you are seeing, telling you that in Ghana, cost is
1: rising.
0: So
1: the red is 2025,
0: correct,
1: and the gray is 2024.
0: Good. So that the steepness of the gradient is showing you how fast cost rose, yeah, in Ghana. And it was due to a number of reasons, as Ken rightly explained. But over and above this is the changes that we are trying to propose in our Minerals and Mining Act that is coming. And the key one for us is the reduction in the tenor of mining leases. Currently, we do 30 years, but the proposal we've seen is to bring it to 20 years. Think of it this way. So two things are happening, and these two things are contrasting forces. One, you are shortening the duration of a mining lease. At the same time, you are also increasing your royalty cost.
1: Mm-hmm.
0: Royalty is a cost. So if you move it from 5 flat to a rate of 5 to 12, that is your cost. At the same time, you are also reducing the amount of time you have to mine to be able to recover your cost. So it's like a squeeze on both sides on the industry. And that sort of jeopardizes or worsens our competitiveness relative to our peers. So if we don't balance these changes very carefully, because we tend to look at it in an isolated view, oh, it's only royalties that we are changing. It's only the tenor of the lease that we are reducing. You don't put everything together to understand how they all come together to affect your standing in the global community.
1: Let me ask a simple question. Can Ghana remain competitive if gold prices eventually normalize?
0: So there's an analysis we run in the office just to look at what it means if gold price normalizes, right? So currently we are in a range of maybe 4,000 to 5,000, where we think that the gold price eventually will self-correct. And if it self-corrects, what that means is that, assuming it even hits the normal range of 3,000, for instance, so the royalty you're going to be paying perhaps will be in the region of 8% or so thereabout. Government take, and government take means that what the government gets increases. What the investors or you and I who put our money into mining, what we get, it reduces. So once the price starts self-correcting again, those who are disproportionately impacted will be you and I who are putting our pension funds or our little savings that we have into the mining business. And we always say, don't think of mining as maybe someone in the US or Canada who is putting his or her money into it. Atlantic Lithium is listed on the Ghanaian Stock Exchange. Anglo Ashanti is listed on the Ghanaian Stock Exchange. Same with Asante Gold Corporation. If I have a PF, a Provident Fund, for instance, that decides to have an exposure to Atlantic Lithium or Asante Gold, it's our pension fund that is put in there. So if that stock underperforms, it means my retirement proceeds, my retirement benefit will also be impacted. So the story here is that we need to position the industry in a way where all stakeholders, government, people in the community, as well as those who are putting their money into the business, equally benefit from what's happening.
2: Well, we unfortunately, time is not on our side. But quickly, Ken, before we go, if there's any policy change that you'd have to propose to government, what would that be?
3: So one of the things that government is looking at is the revision of the Act 703. This is a piece of legislation that had driven Ghana to become number one.
2: Mm.
3: But some of the major items in there that could threaten our being number one is the issue around the stability of tenure of mining leases. Before I even get to that, there's one particular conversation. That if the current law says in Act 703, Section 44.3, talks about the fact that an owner of a lease, once they have materially met the terms of the lease, the minister shall. So the question we should be asking in the Goldfields example, in any of the mining leases that might be coming to expiration, is have they materially met the terms of their lease? If they've met materially the terms of their lease, then the minister should continue to extend it. But in this new one, we are seeing that instead of the minister shall, we're talking about the minister may. Once we introduce that level of where there's a discretion, then it becomes a problem. Because for the investor, he's wondering what then will happen. Our proposal is that Ghana needs to ensure that when it comes to renewal of leases,
4: right,
3: we take that opportunity to maximize. So we should rather be looking at what is materially met.

0: Everything we need, we should list them there so that you take the discretion out of there. And then we make sure it's stringent enough. The person who wants to make sure that their leases are extended, make sure they meet that. Once they meet that, Ghanaians also get to benefit. Then we all win. The investor also gets to win.
1: Thank you very much, Christopher and Ken. And of course, this being the Wednesday edition of Beyond the Numbers, thank you for your time. I am Michelle Ajakum, and I did this with
2: Winston Taki. We'll come to see you same time on Friday at 5:30 p.m. Have a good business day.
1: 3:30 p.m. on Friday. PM. We'll see you.
2: Thank you very much.
0: Thank you. One hour.
3: Ratings projects government could extend temporary measures introduced to cushion consumers against rise in petroleum prices. My name is Daryl Kwow. Thanks for being with us. Details coming up. And that was your look at the currency market. We'll begin with the foreign exchange market and new developments. Dollar demand from businesses remains high despite improved market support from the Bank of Ghana. Here's more in the following report.
4: In the first week of this month, the Bank of Ghana stepped up market support under its dollar intermediation program. This saw the central bank increase its weekly support through its auction program by more than 3 times. There was the expectation that the action will help in dealing with demand pressures at the time. However, our checks last week showed serious pressures still persist. Market data even shows that the Bank of Ghana has again slowed on supply. Last week, commercial banks were looking for more than $420 million. However, the Bank of Ghana just sold $124 million. Some of these demands are coming from the mining and energy sectors of the economy. New data from the commercial banks shows from January till now, the cedi has depreciated by almost 7% against the US dollar. Our checks with the commercial banks also showed that the situation might not be normalizing anytime soon. But for some market analysts, the situation can be described as interesting. This is because demand normally picks up in the first quarter of each year and normalizes from the second quarter. Again, the Bank of Ghana has adequate reserves, so why are they not intervening?
3: All right, let's make sense of this. Joining me on Zoom, Nelson Kujo-Kwagbeje, who is a financial analyst. Good afternoon to you. So the Bank of Ghana has been supporting the market, but dollar demand still elevated. How do you explain this?
5: All right. Thank you very much, Darlene. Good afternoon to you. Well, I think that it is simply as a result of high import demand and, of course, the cautious supply of Forex by the Bank of Ghana. And Darrell, don't be surprised. This is an annual cyclical event that happens, most especially when companies in the commerce sector wants to restock. And so there is always pressure on the dollar for the first 5 months of the new year. And so this is naturally a normal phenomenon. And also, I mean, companies are done with their financial statements. Most of them will be compelled to repatriate profit back to their home country. And so that also puts some level of pressure on the Forex. And also the cautious approach that the central bank itself is also adopting, because I think people are criticizing the footprint of the Bank of Ghana within the FX market. And so the Bank of Ghana is also kind of cautious and prudent as far as their intervention mechanism is concerned. And so all these factors are actually contributing to the depreciation of the Ghana cedi.
3: Yeah, you talk about the footprint of the central bank on the foreign exchange market, which sometimes raises eyebrows. Let's talk about what they're doing right now, the current level of intervention. Is it enough? Should they be doing it? Or there are structural pressures that are still driving this demand?
5: Well, I think this is not the first time this issue has come up. I mean, somewhere latter part of last year, I think the IMF also raised that issue regarding the intervention or the financial intermediation of Bank of Ghana within the FX market. And some of that actually came out to actually defend the central bank in the sense that if the intervention is yielding the needed result for us, I don't think there is any problem with that, because Ghana is not the only country where the central bank do intervene within the FX market. As to whether the intervention is sufficient enough, we are well aware that Bank of Ghana has the sufficient buffers in terms of dollars to support the market intervention program. And so if the demand continues to increase, I think they have to readjust their intervention strategy to actually give out more in order to meet the demand of those who actually want the dollars.
3: But what does this persistent dollar demand signal about business confidence and import activity in the Ghanaian economy right now?
5: Well, it simply means that our economy is still import-driven. Despite the intervention that government over the years have made to actually make Ghanaians to consume our local product, our economy is still heavily dependent on importation, which means that if we don't import certain things into this country, we may not be able to meet the demand. And so the continuous pressure on the Ghana city simply means that, our economy is still import-driven.
3: Well, let's switch topics. Let's talk about the IMF. A team has been in town reviewing our program so far. Based on the significant progress made on critical targets, we are expecting them to pass us. What key benchmarks is Ghana expected to meet to secure approval under the IMF program review?
5: Well, I think fiscal consolidation is key because it is as a result of fiscal mismanagement that actually took us to the IMF. And so, there was the primary surplus target of 1.5% of GDP, which the finance minister also indicated in the 2026 budget. So I think it's one of the key benchmark targets that the IMF will be looking at. Then, of course, you can't take inflation out of the discussion. In terms of inflation, I think the finance ministry and the Bank of Ghana has done very well to actually sustain the single digit even below the lower arm of the Bank of Ghana's medium-term target of 8% plus or minus 2. And so we can confidently say that the inflation has been contained and it's one of the areas that they will be looking at. And of course, our debt management strategy. You recall that as at the end of last year, our debt actually reduced from 61.8% to about 45.3%. That is a significant improvement. And apart from the 2.7 billion Ghana cedis, bond that the government, issued recently, they haven't, gone for any loan outside the country, even though they've been very, very active within the treasury bill market. And so that is also another area that they'll be looking at in terms of debt management strategy and our projection in terms of debt to GDP ratio. And of course, they'll also be looking at certain structural reforms that the government has implemented since the program started.
3: And how important will the expected IMF board approval in August be for investor confidence and Ghana's access to external financing?
5: Well, investor confidence has already heightened. Just last week, the Ghana's economy was upgraded in terms of rating. And so investor confidence has increased since. But then don't forget that once the IMF passed the last review, they'll be giving us about $385 million. And that is a lot of money to come up and ensure the reserve position of the country. And so with all these two factors, we expect investor confidence to heighten. And also in terms of government strategy to borrow, the last rating that was upgraded and the IMF review will go a long way to actually enhance our chances of borrowing from the international capital market. And of course, the interest rate that we'll be paying if government intends to go and borrow from the international capital market.
3: All right. Thank you so much. Nelson Kujo-Kwagweji is a financial analyst joining us with his views on two separate issues we've been talking about today, and that's the IMF program review as well as issues to do with the high demand for dollar. Now, we are taking a short break. When we come back, we'll be tackling another one of our top stories today, rating agency Fitch ratings, projecting that government will take some more measures to cushion consumers of fuel, of petroleum products in the wake of rising fuel prices. We've got that discussion coming up right after this break. And welcome back to the marketplace. Rating agency Fitch Ratings is projecting that the government could extend temporary measures introduced to cushion consumers against rising petroleum prices. According to Fitch, the extension is likely if the fiscal cost remains below 0.1% of GDP per month and can be offset by savings elsewhere. The projection was contained in Fitch's latest country assessment report on Ghana. It said the government may be compelled to maintain the intervention because of the potential impact of rising fuel prices on inflation. Joining me on Zoom, chartered energy economist Ifeanyi Osuajiman to discuss this. Good afternoon to you. How significant is the fiscal impact of government's fuel price cushioning measures, and can Ghana realistically keep them going beyond the current deadline?
6: Good afternoon, Dario, and thank you for this opportunity. With regards to Ghana's fuel cushioning, it's understandable for government to do that, especially in the short term. However, this is fiscally not sustainable. And we understand the pressures that is coming around fuel prices, inflation, and the possible impact that is going to have on cedi depreciation, and the fact that government will also have to maintain fiscal discipline in terms of its expenditure and spending within government's budget. However, when you assess the impact that comes with government cushioning fuel prices, on the larger scale, it's very huge. You can see that it may appear very small at the pump, because if you look at the price government is using to cushion these fuel prices, it's just 2 cedis on diesel and 0.36 Ghana cedis on petrol. It looks very small, but on the larger scale, it is very huge. And this might directly or indirectly extend into government costs and the budget that government has already prepared. And so beyond the fact that government, it's a very good thing for government to do that in a short period, I think in the longer term, government should try as much as possible to make various analysis considering the various indicators in the economy before they make any decision on whether to go ahead with the cushioning of fuel prices. Again, it is very good that Fitch has given out a new rating, ensuring that Ghana's fiscal outlook, it is good and it is looking great. And this is duly because of the fact that government has been able to build a stronger reserve, and the fact that the debt in the country has also gone down. But then government should look at various indicators in the country before they make any decision to continue cushioning the fuel prices. Other than that, government is going to risk depleting, or is going to risk coming down when it comes to our credit outlook and our fiscal outlook on the market. And the achievements we've achieved currently with Fitch increasing our ratings might come down in the future.
3: Ifeanyi, with Brent crude rising to around $105 a barrel, what immediate pressure does this place on domestic fuel pricing and inflation?
6: Well, obviously, this feeds directly into our inflation rates when it comes to whenever prices of fuel increases on the global market. This is due to the fact that Ghana heavily depends on imports of fuel prices in the country. And looking at the government or the country as a whole, there's everything depends largely on fuel. And so it is directly going to feed into transport fares, which is going to increase production costs. It's also going to increase the transportation of even food items and products. And so the immediate impact is the fact that inflation is always going to increase due to the fact that we import a lot of fuel. And so the immediate impact is that inflation is going to increase. But then if government is going to put in strategic policies to ensure that we reduce the amount of fuel that is being imported into the country, then we are also going to reduce importing inflation into the country.
3: Yeah, and Fitch suggests same, that inflation could rise again due to oil prices despite earlier gains. So how should policymakers address this, find the balance between inflation control while protecting consumers?
6: Well, as I've already discussed and I've already said in my earlier statements, governments shouldn't just go ahead to bring out cushioning the people or generally everybody in the country, but it should be targeted. And for instance, certain sectors of the economy can be looked at, especially with regards to the production sector, who heavily depends on diesel in terms when to do their production. Governments can look at some of these sectors and give them the cushioning rather than having a cushioning on the blanket size in the economy. And so our government's Bank of Ghana, as it's currently doing, can also increase its vigilance on the monetary market to ensure that inflation rates does not increase. This amongst other various policies and amongst various targets that the government is going to put in place is going to help control inflation in the future.
3: Yeah, let's talk about the short-term risks and benefits, for instance, of government absorbing part of the fuel costs, maybe 2 cedis per litre on diesel, 36 pesos on petrol. In the short term, what are the risks and benefits?
6: Well, in the short term, the benefits are very good. We are going to see that households are going to have some kind of relief. We are going to see a slow increase in fuel, increase in the prices of transport fares. Businesses are going to have a very good feel of it because at the end of the day, the cost that they would have used to, you know, transport some of their goods or bring out certain services onto the market is going to be reduced due to the fact that government is cushioning them. But the risk is the fact that government is going to have a revenue fall and also going to have an increase in expenditure, which is going to lead or affect our fiscal discipline that the government has, you know, been able to maintain over the time. And so the risk mainly is the fact that government will be risking its fiscal impact or its fiscal achievement that has warranted Fitch in giving us a good rating. And that is going to be the risk. But the benefit is going to be enormous. Consumers are going to feel some kind of relief.

0: balance of some global liquidity seasoning. Interestingly, you would see the wait and see attitude, and very few would hedge, but most of them would sit on the fence and would be looking to get in at a stronger level. The view being, with the markets not being as deep, it's a high likelihood that as these flows come through, the local currency will strengthen. So you're looking at a position or at a point when you can come in and cover at a level you believe is best. Same with the domestic pension funds. We've also learned that when the foreigners arrive, we definitely do see a compression in the yields. So they too would be waiting to get in at a point, not at the top, but at a point where they think is best for them. So interestingly, when we see flows heading our way, you actually see the locals sitting on the fence and waiting.
1: She further cautioned against the risks associated with excessive reliance on offshore portfolio investments.
0: I'm a proponent for resilience through depth, not isolation. So partly, I'll speak to why. So if you look at on a normal day, a normal trading day, no Fed signals, no domestic headlines, my typical order book for govies currently in recent times would be filled with counterparties, which are local banks, pension funds, insurance companies, and rightly so in recent times. If you look at the statistics backing it, assets under management for pensions currently at 108 billion CDs, up 26% from last year. So there is death in that liquidity, and that is what you would see now. But we are also mindful that in juxtaposing that against the fact that currently, offshore holdings is sitting somewhere around below 7% of our holdings sit with foreign portfolio investors. But I'll be quick to say that in 2017-18, this was as high as almost 40%. So we've seen as a market how quickly these offshore flows evaporate when confidence cracks. So we are mindful of both.
1: This is the fourth ACI World Congress hosted by ACI Ghana in partnership with the Bank of Ghana, brought together banking and finance regulators, financial market professionals, fintech providers, financial institutions, industry associations, and thought leaders from more than 60 countries.
2: And to some other business stories, Toyota Ghana has officially launched the all-new Toyota RAV4 hybrid onto the Ghanaian market. The company says the introduction of the hybrid SUV forms part of efforts to provide environmentally friendly, fuel-efficient and durable vehicles tailored to the needs of Ghanaian drivers. Details in this report.
3: Toyota Ghana has unveiled the all-new Toyota RAV4 hybrid in Ghana, marking another step in the company's drive towards sustainable and innovative mobility solutions. The launch held at the company's showroom on the Tema Motorway brought together automobile enthusiasts, industry stakeholders, and members of the media to witness the unveiling of Toyota's latest hybrid SUV. Head of Sales at Toyota Ghana by TTMG, Andrew Lamte, highlighted some of the exceptional features of the vehicle and explain the advantages of its hybrid technology.
4: This is the new generation Toyota RAV4. Now, the beauty about this particular vehicle is that it comes with the usual internal combustion engine and the hybrid electric vehicle. Now, when we talk about hybrid electric vehicle, it's purely an electric vehicle. But this time, you don't need to have a plug-in. So as we explained in the presentation, if, for instance, you are moving from here to Tamale, you don't need to have to charge the vehicle. Go and think about a place to charge the vehicle. The vehicle is charged by the internal combustion engine that is already in the vehicle. We also talk about the fact that when you are decelerating or you are braking, it has this system of charging the battery. So in the normal vehicle, when you are braking, you are wasting the energy. But when you are braking this time, you are getting the energy back into the battery and stored in the battery that you can use to move the vehicle.
3: Managing Director of Toyota Ghana by TTMG, Takeesh Watanabe, described the RAV4 as one of Toyota's most accepted and best-selling models globally. He expressed confidence that the hybrid version would equally appeal to the Ghanaian market.
5: The RAV4 is one of the most selling and accepted models as Toyota globally. And we have so far sold over 15 million units of RAV4 globally. And that signifies that RAV4 is trusted.

0: by the different types of users in many parts of the world. And Ghana is absolutely no exception. We believe RAV4 is the vehicle for Ghana.
1: The all-new Toyota RAV4 Hybrid is expected to strengthen Toyota's competitiveness within Ghana's SUV market while promoting cleaner and more sustainable transportation alternatives.
2: That's all for Prime Business. I am Pius Kojubaka. Daniel is next with Prime Sports.
3: Accra, this is Joy News. Independent, fearless, and credible. We've got a lot coming up for you on Beyond the Numbers. But as we always do it, we'll start with some key market headlines that we've been tracking for you. Then we'll move on to our big analysis where we will focus on the health of the Ghanaian cedi, which has come under some pressure. We'll break down for you and help you understand why the cedi is currently possibly losing value. But on our headlines, we've got some two top stories that we'll analyze before Gemma Appiah joins us for us to take that big analysis. But I must tell you that Winston is back from break and his shoes are looking very shiny. I mean, they should know they shine like the city at all, right?
4: You got to know how we do. Absolutely.
3: But I mean, we have some headlines and we want to start from the cocoa space because we know that very soon cocoa board will start coming into the market and we understand that the target is to borrow about $1 billion, US dollars to start the 2026-2027, season. There are a lot of, questions unanswered about the coming season. And the Cocoa Board CEO is saying that, well, we need to ensure fair pricing when we go to sit down to set the value or the price for the upcoming season. But, I mean, this is the first time I'm hearing that Cocoa Board CEO is speaking towards the upcoming season and said that we need to ensure fair pricing. What is going on? Why must we even start talking about fair pricing? The mechanism is there, We need to give them about 70% of the FOB price. If that has already been set already, why is the Cocoa Board CEO talking about fair price?
4: You know, the Cocoa Board system and structure operate like a car engine. If the engine breaks down, the other auxiliary structures do not function. So he's definitely giving signal to the market. We know how the market has been the last few weeks. For quite some time now, we've seen improvement in terms of the value of cocoa on international market due to demands in the European market, as well as some factories that have come on stream because of signals of what basically is being the end of the Iran-US war due to the negotiation that Trump gave signal that may come up before the end of this week. All these are considerations that I believe may come into play when it comes to cocoa pricing. However, we know what the farmers really were pushing for. The CEO was quite vociferous on how the restructuring is going to be. The whole financial model needs to be played. But one thing that he's quite not sure is whether, in terms of how the value of the cedi will play, is something is quite optimistic that the depreciation goes to their favor as cocoa buyers or sellers against those who possibly lose out when the cedi appreciates.
3: Well, so, I mean, the last time I made mention that if you look at what is happening in the cocoa space, price was dropping on the world market. And I said that the West is possibly yet to come if you look at how the price were falling on the international space. And with the kind of momentum we saw the cedi, where the cedi was on in the last, the dying embers of 2025, and in the first quarter of 2026, it was clear that it was not going to be all smooth for government and then also for farmers when we start talking about the next season. But now we all know the direction of the cedi at the moment. And people are asking, well, are we intentionally leaving the cedi to behave like that, to welcome, the cocoa pricing? Because once the cedi appreciates and you are seeing that sort of strong performance with what is currently going on in the international market where, a ton is selling for less than $5,000, it will be difficult to even meet the price we offered farmers when we had to revise the price downwards about $2,800 per bag. And that's the conversation that I think is happening in the space. And many have said that, well, possibly if you don't get the cedi to go in favor of cocoa board, you are likely to offer farmers below that 2,800 that you gave them in February when we did that restructuring.
4: Let's not forget the global cocoa supply. There's still a deficit in terms of meeting demands globally. Cote d'Ivoire are also shortchanged.
3: Yeah.
4: If you go to some of their ports, they're having challenges in transmitting or, let's say, exporting some of their goods to the global. So right now, a lot of silos are holding the cocoa at the port, and that is also a demurrage cost that they are incurring. And these are some key elements. One thing we shouldn't forget is our cocoa sector, if you look at the outlook, now contributes marginally to our GDP.
3: Mm.
4: If you look at our trade surplus, it doesn't come close. Gold and oil seems to be taking over, but it is still strategic to our sustainable financing model, because over the years, the cocoa sector has been holding the economy until these minerals, which are quite depreciating in value, which can turn down within a short period of time. But our cocoa is something we can work on. If the cocoa sector, in terms of whether we can meet our 2026 target, it takes a lot of work. The cocoa farmers have to come into play. Already, we know the produce buying company have their own challenges. However, they play a critical role in ensuring cocoa board meets its supply demands.
3: Unfortunately, the market has not been fair to Dr. Yeah. Randy Abe. I mean, his first term, and things are not really looking really positive on the international market. And
4: absolutely,
3: that has really affected the performance of cocoa. But definitely, we go to the banking sector, which we've also been tracking. And this is coming from the IMF, that whatever you saw that the Bank of Ghana did in 2025, it really helped stabilize the space. And he said that, I mean, the IMF is saying that, well, that billion that was actually had is being felt in the economy. And many have asked, what is the impact?
4: You know, if you assess, one thing we can say is investment behavior, or let's say intervention behavior. Previously, we can only just oppose previous Bank of Ghana's arbitration to the recent ones, because both were still under the IMF program. Both behave differently and both are getting different outcome. So basically, the IMF, who has been consistently assessing our books, could tell that definitely the numbers are showing, because in the last 1 year, we've seen the intervention happening,
3: yeah,
4: although costly, but you can tell that there has been structural intervention. There's an intervention program rolled out by the central bank. So the central bank was quite definite. Don't forget last year, somewhere last year, the governor reiterated that we are not just intervening, we intervene when it's necessary.
3: Mm.
4: That was his quote. And he said the numbers speak to that effect. So the losses, which he reiterated, that they are open market operations. And nothing is free, certainly, if you want to have sustainable CD. We have to have inflation coming down to 3.4%. We want to have trade surpluses. If you want to have a strong reserve, fortunately, the gold board came to play a very critical role. And that put the central bank in a very good position. Where we are now, we can say about 13.9 billion in terms of reserves. It's a good point to jump in on. So I was at the press briefing on the last IMF program when they announced that we are no longer IMF. We are now on a different program. Mm-hmm. So in terms of policy review, we are just observing. But going back to fiscal indiscipline is something we all have to be watchful of.
3: Well, the IMF judgment is that if you look at the billions that the Bank of Ghana lost in 2025, it was for the good of the economy. And they say that, well, the bank still look prudent, and what was done was actually also very prudent in helping stabilize the price. Remember that inflation reached for the first time 3.2%, very long time in our history, and that's where we are at the moment, although it has gone up marginally. But the Bank of Ghana, the IMF says that, well, whatever that is going on, they still believe that what the Bank of Ghana did then was very, very prudent. But we've got a lot to actually talk about in the currency space, where the CD is currently under some level of pressure. Per our checks from the BOG's data pack that was put out for May 2026, the CD year to date, or not to actually to date, but I mean, if you look at May 2020, yeah, six that has depreciated close about 10% to the dollar. We'll be analyzing that here, and we're asking that very simple question: why is the CD depreciating? We'll come back, and big analysis will be next.
5: And for those of you who listened to me, there was one occasion where I said people were asking whether it will go below 10, and I said it is.

0: will find its true value. It was undervalued at 16, and it probably is overvalued at 10. But somewhere between there, we have the real value of the city. And so I believe that it is about stopping rapid depreciation of the currency. Almost every currency would realize either depreciation or appreciation in the course of a year. But when you have steep depreciation of about, like we had in 2024, 25% depreciation in the currency in the first half of the year, it makes planning difficult. And so, yes, Bank of Ghana has been intervening in the forex market, but they've withdrawn. And what happened was that because of the rapid appreciation in the value of the cedi, we saw an exponential increase in imports, because then people could buy cheaper dollars and so they could import more, which is a natural economic phenomenon. But on the other side, exporters are not happy because they get less cedis for what they export. And so every country tries to find out a balance where exporters are able to do good business and importers are not overburdened by high forex rates. Where that lies, I don't know. I'm not a central bank. But the cedi is making an adjustment, and I believe that it will settle at a certain rate, and we will make sure that any depreciation that occurs in the value of the cedi is within a margin of about 5% per annum. That is what we target.
1: Well, it's time for big analysis, and the focus is on the Ghana cedi. We're asking a very simple question. Why is the cedi depreciating? And why is even the depreciation starting in May? We know that it usually starts somewhere around July, August. And why is it that this time around the depreciation has started in May? And heard there, President Mahama, in September of 2025, when he was asked about how long we're going to, you know, sustain the momentum that we had in 2025. And I must tell you that 2025, the cedi ended a year with, appreciation of, or possibly a cumulative appreciation of about 40%. And that has been the highest since the Fourth Republic. But this time around this year, the story has not been the same. And we've been looking at the numbers, trying to help you understand the story behind the reason why the cedi is currently, you know, depreciating. We'll be bringing you what the governor of the central bank, you know, feels about the current depreciation, what is really causing it. He has his own explanation. But we have also been looking at the data. We'll tell you our side of the story, blend it with what the governor has been saying. And I'm glad to say that Gemma Appiah is joining us for analysis today. And Winston Taki is back from the break and is also on the smart wall to help us with this analysis. And the question is big, right? And that's why it's making its way onto big analysis. Yeah. We are in May, and usually this is the time that you possibly will be winding down on appreciation, possibly looking for the depreciation either in July or August. But this time around, the depreciation is starting very, very early. When we're asking the big questions, why is it starting early and why is it even depreciating Wednesday?
2: You know, I like the way the president said the cedi is moving and it will settle somewhere. So he gave a 5% year-to-year-end depreciation. And so that particular assessment, that was in 2025. In 2026, there's been a lot of activities, policy upon policy, being introduced by the governor. He keep reiterating on several platforms that this is how we intend to run the intervention. There is an intervention program that is running for quite some time now. Don't forget, somewhere in February, the central bank and the fiscal authority signed an MOU to ensure they recapitalize the central bank. And the governor, the finance minister, indicated that up to 2032, there is going to be a quarterly adjustment or recapitalization of the central bank. So these are some of the modalities to ensure that space is taken care of. But for the cedi, don't forget, there are fiscal restraints. Let's look at the energy sector. It's something that comes up and it, here and there. It was indicated in IMF review. It is something that is a risk that is quite visible. Already, the government have indicated that they are trying as much as possible to resolve that. Last year, we saw the introduction of the One Ghana cities as one of the loopholes to seal that talent. We haven't seen a lot of agitation amongst the independent power producers for quite some time now.
1: Yeah.
2: Until we started experiencing power shortages somewhere in April, where the station in some part of the town, country caught fire, but we saw it been resolved immediately. We argued about whether there had been deficit in terms of supply.
1: Mm.
2: We said, we indicated the Ministry of Energy came to light. The ECG also released a statement, all at this intervention, including 25,000 transformers that the government intend to put. But these are just the side conversation. But when we look at the critical need, we already have a very good surplus, trade surplus for quite some time now. In 2025, the traceable was good. But all these indicators still put to the fact that there is still demand for dollar. The businesses need money. And the central bank, if you look at the position they've taken, they said, we have a reserve of about 13.9 billion. We can intervene anytime we want, but let's allow the market to fix or stabilize by its own dynamics.
1: Yeah, Gemma, I mean, I don't know whether this actually affirms what some analysts were saying in 2025, that, well, possibly what we experienced last year, there was some element of artificial growth in there in terms of the kind of appreciation we had, about 40% appreciation cumulatively for the whole year. And for me, it was an impressive run. But the question when we began the year, we all asked was, can we actually maintain this kind of momentum? And I remember Caleb making a point here on the show that it will be somewhat impossible to actually end 2026 with the kind of appreciation we had in 2025. In your own understanding, what do you think has been the main pressure on the city, and why are we possibly here?
3: So analysts have talked about the structure of our economy for the longest time, that we are an import-driven economy. So every time we go out there to import one good or the other, we are actually trading. We are going to trade in the international or foreign currencies. You're going to trade in dollars or euros, whatever it is. And then the pressure would just be, or there would be the demand for the dollar.
1: Yeah.
3: Once that goes up, then the strength of our city comes down. So we know that this is the basic, you know, the basic problem with our economy. And for some reason, we haven't really found our way to addressing that basic problem that we've all agreed that that's it for the economy. And so every now and then, when we had that 40% appreciation of the city, we were all very happy. But the key question at the time was it going to be sustainable?
1: Yeah.
3: Is it something that we were able to sustain? Are we going to see the city drop to 9 cities, 8 cities, 7 cities? Is it going to be possible? Now we have seen what is happening in the Middle East, and that is having a very big impact on our economy, because we are importing oil into the country, and every now and then we need to get more dollars to be able to do so. And that's the issue with our economy, the need for us to get more dollars or the more foreign currencies to be able to import. And then once the importation goes up, obviously.
1: Well, I mean, that's a fundamental problem that the city has had over the years. But I listened to the governor when he had his own explanation of why we are at where we are. But even before that, he came out to say, well, don't panic. We have what it takes to make sure that we meet the demand. When we come back, we'll analyze that statement that the governor made, because since making that statement, the city has gone ahead to depreciate further. So was that statement, you know, sort of like a panic to the market to say that, okay, there's a governor who was very confident about the economy, who was talking about how they could come into the market to intervene, and at a point asked, what is wrong with even we intervening in the market? And this time around, he's telling you that don't panic, at a point where the city was depreciating, and he said that we have what it takes to make sure that we meet the demand. So let's listen to the governor at the MPC trying to give his own, or the MPC's own understanding of why they believe we are at where we are, and when we come back, we had our analysis.
4: Said it, that the framework we have is a managed float. It's not a fixed exchange rate regime. So the CD is expected to move, all right? On a daily basis, expect the CD to move. It can depreciate, it can appreciate. Our concern is to avoid excessive volatility, right? So we haven't, you know, announced that we are keeping a fixed exchange rate. It's okay for the CD to be flexible. Now, it is true, we've observed a surge in demand, an increase in demand in recent weeks. But remember the times we are in, the geopolitical, you know, disturbances out there and its impact in terms of oil prices, you know, trade disruption.
3: So you just had the governor of the Bank of Ghana give that explanation. Kofi, let's start with the basics.
1: Yep.
3: Whatever he's saying, how are we supposed to get out of it? And is it ever going to be possible?
1: I think looking at where we are...
3: For us not to have this problem...
1: Mm. Mm. Wilson, you agree with me that the depreciation has started very early relative to last year because we have looked at the data for this year and what you see is that there is some level of difference, right? Compare what we had, you know, last year. Just look at the beginning of the year and you can see that this is the point where the CD begins to see some level of pressure. And per the checks we've done, the depreciation against the dollar is now more than 10 CDs. If that is even at the interbank level. If you go to the Forex bureaus, payment platforms, people are now charging 12 cedis, 20 pesos. But if you go to the interbank level, you could still get about 11 cedis, 50 pesos or 60 pesos to the dollar. The basic question that, Gemma asks about whether we can actually get out of this kind of, problem. The governor actually answers that. He says that the cedi is not a fixed commodity where its price is fixed for a whole year. It moves, right? And he used that word, the CD moves. And he has always made a point about using the data. He says, look at the data, look at what the data is telling you. If you look at what the data is telling us this year, relatively, it's completely different from what we experienced last year because Winston, around last year, around this time, we saw in May or possibly April 2025, the cumulative performance of the CD against the dollar around that time was a 40% appreciation.
3: Mm. Yeah.
1: Now we are doing, even at interbank, depreciation of about 10%. That tells you that whatever we achieved last year, it's not the same kind of trajectory we are on. And I listened to the governor also on another program saying that this time around, we are not intervening in the market like we used to do. We are now focusing on building reserve. Remember, the government has introduced the Ghana Accelerated National Reserve Program, which is the GANRAP, and the main focus is to build 15 months of import cover. And if you look at you building 15 months of import cover by 2028, you need close about $9.6 billion every year to be able to make sure that you get to that level if you want to get 15 months of import cover as envisaged in the GANRAP program. And so if this is your target for 2028 and you want to get that 15% import cover, you cannot come into the market to intervene like you did in 2025 where you had no gun wrap, you had no business to possibly build 15 months of import cover. But this time around, this is where you want to be. And if this is where you want to be by 2028, you cannot eat or you cannot spend your money and still save it, right? So there is that net effect. And the governor also made mention about the fact that this is the period where a lot of companies have, issued or they've released their financial reports. Companies are now paying dividend. I think even just this morning we saw how one company is paying a dividend, the stock market.
2: Yeah.
1: People who have now enjoyed this dividend will start repatriation, right? They'll be sending whatever they've gotten in the economic space in dollar terms to wherever they brought the money from. And that in itself is a pressure on the city. Then Winston made an important point about the energy sector, which has become a bane on this country. And this time around, you're not only looking at electricity, where IPPs will always put pressure on the city anyway, but this time around, we are not really seeing that. But one thing that the governor spoke about is the pressure coming from the Middle East, which Gemma also alluded to that fact that level of pressure is making the import bill we have for our energy consumption very expensive. And that is the reason why we are at this point. We are also approaching Christmas. Usually, people start importing maybe somewhere around August, September. But to have the cedi depreciate around that this time and to feel that level of pressure, it means the economy or the space has some level of uncertainty. Because I saw that in the summary of economic and financial data where business confidence is down by some significant percentage point. Consumer confidence is also down. That in itself is telling you that if business and consumer confidence are down, economic agents always, they are rational. They'll look forward to what is supposed to come. So if you are going into, you know, Christmas, people will begin to start importing now. Plus the pressure coming from the energy sector, plus the pressure coming from those who are repatriating their dividends and their profit. That in itself is one systemic problem we have and the pressure that we always have on the city of Germany. Mm.
3: Should we be seeing the BOG intervening now?
2: I think
3: at all the pressures Kofi is talking about.
2: One thing that is quite obvious, let's not forget, they just recently sustained the MPC rate. So the ripple effect last 2 years or 4 years ago, let's not forget, the main signal of inflation, if you go to the market of pricing, basically, is more, if you go, even the tomato seller will tell you the dollar has gone up.
1: Yeah.
2: The rice seller will tell you dollar now cost zero. Just buying groundnut, dollar now cost zero.
3: Coconut water,
2: dollar now cost zero. That narrative is still live in the minds of people. So that signal will send some kind of impression in the market, let's say the local market. And let's not forget, if you look at the inflation basket, these are the various commodities we see in this basket. And with that signal, it is quite possible that we are likely to see a marginal adjustment in inflation going forward. Most of the products that fall into the inflation basket, unfortunately, we tend to import most of them from our neighboring countries. And they also take into consideration the strength of the cedi when they are transacting their businesses. But we are looking at this time round about against the dollar. Let's not forget also that there are various platforms or let's say monies that come into the economy through big corporations. Right now in the global frontier, the gold is doing great this morning. When I checked the international market, it's selling at $4,600, and that is a good price. The announcement by Trump, Iran, US trade, basically deal coming through, has sent a whole wave within the market. We've seen crude oil price also falling down below the $100 mark. So these are all factors that change anytime and can basically send a trickle-down effect on the market. We know our gold observe, gold pressures are something that is quite good for the Bank of Ghana. The amount we get from gold has sustained the shocks from the central bank's books. And we know also we've done several articles to that effect. But one thing that is quite possible, we are looking forward to how this depreciation is going to hold. But if I assess the numbers, one thing I see is not a shocker, especially the margin of depreciation. At the moment, it's not a shocker because the central bank is in the position to strangely handle this easily.
3: Right.
2: But one thing you can also understand is that the central bank is taking a quite reserved position and allowing the dynamics of the market to play. What key question everyone is asking is this. I was at this last presser, is how these numbers, we've seen the gains in inflation, we've seen the gains in the policy rate, how are these numbers translating in the real growth in sectors? The 24-hour economy conversation has been going on for quite some time now. We've not built resilience in our domestic economy, apart from the fiscal numbers we have. And if we are able to balance this, we can have a resilient economy that can withstand external shocks. If gold decides to bounce up, down again, we are going to lose in the short term. But in the medium term, we still have debt obligations. Don't forget, the signal of a depreciation cedi also means our debt outlook goes up.
1: Yeah.
2: So all these are factors we look at when it comes to rating. And our rating for the last few months has been good. And foreigners are looking at where to put their money. Anything that happens in the frontier market, people are looking for emerging markets to invest.
1: Yeah.
2: All the monies in the frontier market are now saying that Africa, Ghana, where do you position yourself? If you look at these areas, I can put my money in the country. Government is moving from place to place, telling you Ghana is ready to do business. But to do business means you've created a good structure. You are having sustainable numbers that are reflective in economic transformation, not just people producing and exporting, but if you say real impact, the impacts reflect job, reflected elevating poverty, and also financial inclusion.
3: The question I asked, and Winston sought to answer, would it be too early for the BOG to intervene? Or, as he said, we'll let the markets play out and see how things will unfold in the coming months?
1: Yeah, I think if you listen to the governor, he says, well, what we are having is called the managed floats, right? So it doesn't mean that the government will set a target for the year and that is it. They come in as and when it is necessary. But at the moment, I think I was side with Winston when he says that if you look at the magnitude of depreciation is about 8.4% as against a cumulative gain of 43% last year. This is where we are at the moment. And I believe that looking at the kind of reserves we've built so far, the inflows we are getting from gold, remittances, cocoa itself is also bringing in some level of cash. Remember that although the war in the Middle East is a negative effect on that, on the net, we are also gaining because we also export crude. So when the prices go and we are also exporting, we will gain. Because remember, we started the year setting our crude price around $75 per barrel. Now it's about above 100 or even a little below 100. That will be some level of win for also for the country with some dollars coming in. But the reason why we might not see that kind of gain like we are possibly seeing in the gold sector or cocoa sector is that the contract structure in the energy space is relatively different from gold. Maybe we might gain in the royalties or the taxes that these companies pay when their revenues actually increase. But in terms of maybe direct benefits, we might not be able to get like we possibly get from gold and maybe cocoa. You asked a very important question about whether if the bank can start coming in. And the governor made an important point even before he became governor that one thing that he feels is a big burden on the Ghanaian economy is the banking sector. The president has also made that same point about the banking sector being in a position that if we are not careful at a certain stage in the year, can pull down the economy, especially exchange rate. Why do I say so? About 90% of the profits that banks make in a year are paid to international shareholders, right? If you look at our banking space, it's not saturated with foreign banks, right? And in the last quarter, we've seen how banks started, publishing their financials, and almost every bank was making profits. And that in itself is significant because after the profit declaration, remember that shareholders will begin to start repatriating their monies to their countries. And when you have the entire space making so much in terms of profit, and they begin to repatriate at once, usually around this time, the pressure on the city is unbearable. Plus, some of these factors that we already know about, the energy sector bills, the war, dividend payments, or the repatriation we always know, and the gold export distraction, right? These are some of the factors that, for me, I think that is affecting the city at the moment. And for me, I think that one of the factors that has actually pulled down the city significantly is how the banking sector performed in 2025 and how almost every shareholder is now getting dividend and how we are repatriating that profit we had. That's why many will say that take another look at your banking sector. Look at the structure again. Make sure that, well, you don't have it saturated with private players. International investors are good, but if you don't build a solid foundation and the economy is in a good trajectory, people begin to make profit and they start repatriating
2: I'm not interjecting you.
1: That will be
2: point you just made. And let's not forget that the central bank introduced an FX intervention policy.
1: Yeah.
2: And that particular policy, we've seen instances where an amount of money cannot be removed per day, withdrawn per day on a foreign bank, a dollar-denominated bank.
1: Yeah.
2: And some even introduced the fact that there's so much dollarization, you can't price certain product like the real estate sector in dollar terms. But however, we still see it happening. The fact that the law is there, as many people are not doing. The enforcement is the conversation. So there must be consistent enforcement. I have to commend the central bank for the fact that they've been able to create the barriers, the structures, and that is regulating the sectors.
1: Yeah, there's already some improvements now.
2: Yeah, there's some improvement now. The loopholes that we can foresee in this aspect of where some of the dollars may pass is the non-bank financial institutions, the hedge funds, the corporations or structures that send money out of the country without going through directly the central bank system. That is where the government should focus on. Already, we know about the virtual platforms that the government is trying to work on, the cryptocurrency and all this, including an indication by the Securities and Exchange Commission that they are now going to tokenize gold and cocoa. That will be interesting to note. But however, we still need to see real-time regulation, sensitization, and information that is quite credible, that people will understand, not just big technologies in terms of how the loopholes will be dealt with.
3: So this has been the analysis from the monetary aspects. What does this mean for the fiscal players? Somewhere last year, we had President Mahama giving a setting interval for the exchange rate. Let's listen to him. And when we come back, we would analyze that as well.
0: Appreciation in the value of the CD is one that we have kept watching. As the CD started to strengthen and the dollar depreciated, with our A-level economics, we all know that it's a balance between imports and exports. What it means is that it makes your imports cheaper and your exports more expensive. And so there must be a fair balance to try and achieve the true value of the CD. Some people say, it will come down to 4. But, of course, we know the true value of the CD is not 4. And if it went as far down as 4, it will kill all your export businesses. And so myself, the governor, and the finance minister met and discussed it. And they think that the real value of the CD is anywhere between 10 and 12.
3: So we just had President John Mahama. The real value of the CD, he said, is between 10 and 12.
1: Yeah.
3: So then we are just right on track. We haven't gone beyond 12.
1: We simply haven't gone. We've stayed within the president's band based on the intelligence he says he got from the governor and the finance minister. If you look at where we are at the moment, 11.5 in terms of interbank. If you go to some payment platforms, around 12 cedis, 20%, because some of them add their own margins. Forex bureaus are not pricing above 12 cedis to the dollar. But essentially, I don't think that we have actually gone, outside the precedent bracket that he actually gave. We are still within that bracket. But the cost of depreciation, which I think that we need to also focus on, because Winston made a point about how that in itself has affected our debt situation. Remember, we'll start making some debt payment. The moratorium that we enjoyed under the exchange program will end this year, especially at the bilateral side, we'll start paying. But another important question is, how may be this about 10% depreciation we are seeing in the CD will possibly save cocoa farmers, right? Because

Akin Teki Teikutu, Aotosumino. Abemu Penifua Yatunsa Afrewon. Dr. Julius Debra, Chief of Staff to the President of the Republic of Ghana. Oswafua Oshe Efome Gudie Tuoso. Honorable Emmanuel Amakufibua, our Siam Rashebejeni, Emma Manfue, Wellembele constituency. Yet the Jumedian Befi Kempiski Hotel, a one crying her, Enna Abremo. Na Ebeche Gu, Ewa Joy News, Adum TV, and our Sempa FM. And after your social media handles in Yanaso. Osanabu Sumia, Nenda, Tosso, Edun Wachi, and no Dumienu, Jumedie, Asempa FM, Jumedia Frenny Kusi say, any Semis DS Group Limited, and Akawan Toma Abuano, Aye de Ebrel. Now 1 hour. Obuayen, a Ministry of Lands and Natural Resources, Minerals Commission, the Ghana Medical Trust Fund, and AFE, the Ghana Gold Board. And Komoi Efao, Bomodein Ebra.

0: You're still live here on Beyond the Numbers, Ghana's leading business analysis show, with me, Isaac Kofi Ejeyi. And Sameh Jemfi Esquire is still my guest. He's in the studio. We get to do 30 minutes more before the pause begins. And we have a lot to talk about, but we'll try and keep it simple within 30 minutes. We still have the traceability program to talk about, gun rub, environment issues, and so many other things. Now, Sameh, talking about your new model, right? I want you to explain that to me. How different is that from the model you ran in 2025?
1: Not we run.
0: Yeah.
1: Well, the model that was, you see, you always make the difference. I have told you.
0: Talk to me about
1: that. In 2025, what was implemented was the Bank of Ghana's domestic good purchase program. Everybody knows that is a
0: but
1: fact.
0: Of course, your old model in 2025 was that you were just an agent.
1: Right? It was so not a model. It was the DGPP model, okay, where the PMMC was the buying agent. And because the gold board took over from PMMC, continued under that agreement for fees. And we played our role in terms of buying the needed quantities that brought in $10.8 billion. But in terms of the sales, we were not involved there and had no role there.
0: Okay.
1: And so if there are any issues, I'm saying it is as a result of not somebody's mismanagement, but the way that system, that program, that model was designed. And that is why we promised a reset, and our reset is a good board. And from March, we have been implementing this reset. And under this reset, the main difference is that our overarching goal is national economic stability. But the secondary goal is also profit. So we don't leave our profit. That is very important. So we trade for margins. That is very important. Then number two, our pricing model has been transformed from the DGPP, BUG, PMMC pricing model, where gold was bought based on live gold prices.
0: Bloomberg rates.
1: So at every given time, you know, when price changes by more than $10, you have to. In fact, under the previous government, they were not even setting prices. The market was setting its own prices and they were buying gold. PMMC was not publishing prices. We introduced that in 2025 as buying agents. Okay. But now what we have done is even something better. We've introduced the LBMA AM, which is morning,
0: PM,
1: and PM pricing windows. And so every day we have only two prices under which gold, at which gold is bought. That helps us to plan. That helps us to know the amount of gold we buy under each pricing window. And even before gold is delivered to us in Accra, we know the gold we have on the field and we are able to sell that gold in advance to manage the exposures. Because sometimes if you want to wait before the gold gets to you in Accra, you will lose opportunities and you may run into losses. That is how volatile the trade is. It also helps us to time the market when price conditions are not favorable. So at any given time, we know our quantities and we know the actual price. Under the live gold pricing system, buyers could buy gold at low prices and wait, hoard, and sell it to us at higher prices. This time around, you can't do that. Because if you bought the gold under one pricing window, say this morning AM, and you do not

0: fix it, if our inspectors come, your shop will be closed and your license can be suspended.
1: That not promote smuggling?
0: No, that will not promote smuggling. That is just ensuring that there is transparency and accountability. You bought the good, so don't hoard to manipulate prices.
1: The traders are very rational and they're also economic agents. They'll be looking at what they might be losing if they are not selling at Bloomberg reference rates and maybe your LBMA morning.
0: The golden standard of good pricing in the world is LBMA pricing. So that is the best price any seller can give.
1: Why do you want to sell at or buy at LBMA when majority of the gold you are buying you cannot trace?
0: No, but we are using the pricing. We are not talking about the market. We are using the price. Mm-hmm. We are using that. We are saying that this LBMA pricing is fair pricing. It is competitive pricing. You understand? That is the price we are using.
1: So why was that not done in 2025?
0: You keep going back to
1: I'm asking questions.
0: Why was that not done? I'm saying that, okay, in 2025, we were buying agents, as I've explained to you, and this agency agreement that I have shown to you, September 2023, it gives you the basis for pricing. I came to meet this agreement signed in 2023, and it says Bloomberg is Bank of Ghana decided that Bloomberg is what should be used. So that is how pricing was determined. So that is a simple explanation.
1: They could have changed.
0: But once
1: you could have changed it.
0: You can look back and talk about what you could have done and what you could not have done. The most important thing is that there was a written agreement and the basis of pricing was spelled out in that agreement. But once we were now taking over this, this trade based on our gold board model, we decided at some point, it was not even so from the beginning, I must be honest. At some point, you see, when you are implementing a policy, I am an economic policy, person. You pause at some point, you do evaluation, you review, and then you see where you are having issues and you correct it. So there is nothing wrong if you start pricing based on a particular system. And then upon policy review, you realize that there are problems with certain aspects of it and you change it. It is so with every policy implementation. Challenges will evolve and therefore leaders must also evolve in how they mitigate such risk. Now, apart from the pricing determinants, because we are absorbing 1% cost, when we get our gold, we adjust our purchase prices at 1% before we sell. So we make sure that minimum we are selling at 1% or above. To either break even, absorbing that additional 1% cost obligation we have, or to make profit. And where there will be times in gold trading that you can't sell the gold because you will make losses because of the volatility. Because even in 1 minute, gold prices can drop significantly. Mm. So we do hedging. And to support this hedging strategy, we do what is called derivative trading.
1: Yeah.
0: So with our seed capital, we don't only buy gold as a physical asset. We also buy gold as a derivative on gold futures, which we trade and which we use to support the physical trade. And so far, so good. You should visit our trading room sometime for me to take you through. So the hedging, the pricing changes, and then the forms of selling gold. Under the DGPP, I believe Bank of Ghana always sold gold upon shipment. Once you ship, you sell it with the LBMA AM or PM price of the date of shipment.
1: Yeah.
0: But under the gold board system, like I explained to you, we don't do that. We can sell the gold in advance before we ship. Once we bought and we know that we have to sell early, even before shipment, our agreements
1: are
0: ours.
1: And you have off-takers who are willing to do this?
0: Yes, of course. We have two off-take agreements signed to that effect. And we can also sell the gold. That is fixed a price 1 year after shipment. 1 year. Within 1 year after shipment. And that 1 year can be extended. And that is where we take 85% of the prevailing value and we use 15%
1: Let's look at the gold.
0: So we have a very elaborate.
1: Let's look at the gold that you buy. Yes, last year you bought quite a lot.
0: Mm-hmm.
1: And I'm looking at the numbers. You can see that you did so well in terms of helping us to get the
0: gold. As a buying agent.
1: Exactly, from the
0: as a buying agent.
1: Small scale gold, 3.1 million. Ounces as against large scale of 2.8. And the question is, what you see in red, the number is enormous. Definitely, Gold Board is now the monopoly to buy ASM gold and small scale gold. I want to know, what percentage of this 3.1 million ounce of gold that you bought in 2025 that you could trace? as responsibly, you know, mine gold?
0: There is no component that we can trace because since Ghana started mining gold and trading gold, no government has pursued a traceability system.
1: So there was no sourcing, there was no traceability?
0: No, even though we have a responsible sourcing policy that prioritizes traceability, we needed to now develop the policy concept and begin the implementation. So as you've heard us announce, we are currently involved in a national competitive tendering process to acquire that traceability technology, following which the onboarding process of eligible licensed small-scale miners or registered cooperatives will begin. So what has not been done all these years in terms of traceability is being done now under the reset agenda of President Mahama.
1: So are we likely to see the traceability program working in 2026?
0: In 2026. I can tell you that 27 companies bidded for the contract. We're done with the technical evaluation. We are down to about 17 companies. We are going on to the financial proposal to evaluate that, and then we'll be awarding. I don't think that the process will go beyond this year for the system. And we will get a system done in the next few months. And then that is just the first part, because now you have a system that can trace every gram of gold that Gold Board purchases and sells to its mine of origin. For us to know where the gold is coming from. Are they licensed? Are they not licensed? How is the gold produced? Is mercury involved? Is child labor involved? How can we formalize those sources to be OECD compliant so that we can get LBMA market access for our gold and get better prices, better value, which means more revenue from our gold resources. So that is what we are developing. And I can tell you that the system will be acquired this year and implementation in terms of onboarding will start this year.
1: You don't have the traceability program in full force, which means that this year, the quantum of gold that you have bought so far is about, I think, 1.7?
0: No, we bought approximately 70 tons of gold this year.
1: Right.
0: 70 tons
1: of
0: gold.
1: I mean, since there's no traceability at the moment, you say that the gold you have bought this year also can be traced?
0: They cannot be traced to their mines of origin. Okay. We can trace
1: which
0: them.
1: Means you cannot, no, you we can sell at premium, right?
0: We can trace it to their sellers. Because
1: not
0: all our licensed buyers issue receipts.
1: Yes.
0: So if we went to, we did, because, and that is why yesterday I announced that we are profiling buying sources to know where the distribution of the gold we get geographically and where the gold comes from as part of this traceability and formalization exercise. That is what Peru did with formalization. And that is what the Gold Board wants to support the Ministry of Lands and Natural Resources and its allied agencies like MINCOM and ARCONSDEP to do.
1: So you mean that this 3.1 million ounce of gold you bought in 2025 also included gold from Galamsey's?
0: Nobody, until you have a traceability system, you cannot. If I gave you...
1: But at the moment, I mean...
0: Let me answer.
1: Your institution is the only SOE mandated to buy gold, right, from small scale and ASM. So if you are buying gold from almost everywhere and you indicate that smuggling has reduced because of the program, and it simply means that this 3.1 million also include Galamsey gold, right?
0: That can be an assumption you can make. You cannot say that factually. And the reason
1: but
0: is that
1: Galamsey all over the country. Where are
0: there
1: they
0: is,
1: selling
0: there
1: that
0: are
1: gold?
0: Still armed robbers and thieves in town. Are banks keeping monies belonging to armed robbers?
1: If you went to
0: Barclays Bank today, or Absa, and you ask them, which portion of your deposit comes from armed robbers? Can they tell you?
1: The question is...
0: I'm explaining something to you. Mm-hmm. I'm saying that you can be right to assume that.
1: Okay.
0: But you can only speak to that as a matter of fact if you have the system to detect that. Gold, you must understand how gold is bought. Gold Board doesn't go to the market to buy gold.
1: You understand? Aggregators do so.
0: They are even not even the aggregators. The aggregators will also finance tier two buyers who will finance tier one buyers who will go and buy. So there are about four chains of custody that gold will go through before it comes to the Gold Board. And when it comes to the Gold Board, it comes as 5 kilogram bars. When I get a five kilogram bar, how will I be able to know that in this 5 kilogram bar is 10 pounds from Saint Gregoire, 500 pounds or 1 kilo from Takwa? How will you be able to detect it?
1: So
0: there is no way that I can use my physical eyes to look at a bar and say, this bar includes Galamsey gold or gold from responsible.
1: Let's look at your new system, which will definitely help you.
0: Allow me to end my answers. Let me end what I'm saying.
1: Only making a point about your new system.
0: No, let me end this one, and we come to the new system. So what I'm saying is that that concern is there, and we know that that concern is real. And that is why we are finding a solution. And if governments before this Mahama government had pursued a solution, we would not be here at this time. People did good for oil. People did good for reserves and all that. They never spoke about traceability. But today I am happy that we have established an agency called Gold Board. It's been given a function to promote traceability and formalization. And in less than 2 years of its existence, it is now pursuing a traceability system that can help us trace every ounce of gold we buy or export out of Ghana to their mines of origin. That is a good start. We must commend that.
1: That's a good start. Yeah. But I'm saying that with your new system, in 2026, if it comes into operation and you do the testing with your new system and you find out that a gold is not responsibly mined, are you going to reject that gold?
0: No, we have to go to Parliament for Parliament to decide what should happen to that gold. Because there is a lacuna in the law, in the Gold Board Act, with regards to what happens to that gold. When Parliament was passing the Gold Board Act, check Section 3. One, I believe, F or something, I will get you the exact provision. It says that the Gold Board has the sole right to buy gold produced by miners. Look at the words, though. Miners, other than large-scale mines. And those miners include artisanal miners. It includes those who are doing community mining, now we call it cooperative mining.
1: Yeah.
0: You get my point? So Parliament did not disaggregate. Okay, but once we have a system that can show us gold that is traceable from onboarded mines, meaning licensed small-scale miners and registered cooperatives who are doing responsible mining. And we know that gold is coming from other sources who are not part of the traceability system. Then Parliament, representing the people, must tell us what to do.
1: Okay.
0: Should that gold be confiscated for the state? Because you cannot let a person profit from their crime. I don't think that is right. That the gold doesn't belong to you. You mine it in breach of our laws and destroy our environment. And yet we say, for good, no, and go and smuggle it, commit another crime. No? So it is either we are going to confiscate it.
1: Already paid for that gold.
0: It is either we are going to, confiscate it at the point of if the person will bring it and attempt to sell it. But of course, that also has the potential of creating an underground economy where they will not even bring it at all. They will do it and say.
1: To also lose most of your aggregators.
0: Exactly. So are you going to say, look for them and confiscate their gold? Or are you going to say buy it at a punitive discount? These are things that only lawmakers can provide for. Ours is to make it possible for the source of the gold to be determined. And what must happen is a function of law. So we'll go to Parliament for Parliament to decide on that.
1: I know we've established new refineries locally. Are we able to feed those refineries with gold from Gold Board?
0: Yes. We've signed two refining agreements, one with Royal Ghana Gold Limited and another with Gold Coast Refinery. These are refineries that have been in Ghana for years and were not working because there was no deliberate government policy to support them to thrive. But under the reset agenda of President Mahama, we are now able to give them up to 1 metric ton of gold every week to refine. We started that through a gradualist, you know, approach. So far, Gold Coast is doing about 200 kg Monday, Tuesday, Wednesday, so 600 kg a week. Royal Gold is doing more than that. And out of the 70 tons of gold we bought this year, already more than 7.1 metric tons. Out of the 70 tons, about 10% of that, 7.1 metric tons has been refined in Ghana. And the related refining fees, which would have ended up in Dubai and India, now staying in Ghana, supporting the economy, supporting the banks, creating jobs, because all these refineries are operating 24/7 and they are employing Ghanaians. And that gives me joy that we'll have a president like President Mahama who can bring such a game-changing initiative for the sector. We are seeing something we have never seen. When I got to PMMC, not a gram of gold that was being bought under domestic good purchase program, whether it was the large scale element or the good for oil element or the good for forest element, not a gram was being refined locally. President Mahama said, no, Sami, we are buying the gold. We own the gold. Refine it here. Let the money stay here. And he's supporting us to build another refinery, which is going to be a 600-ton capacity refinery, to achieve his vision of zero export of raw minerals by the year 2030.
1: So if you are feeding these refineries with gold that you cannot trace, where do you expect the refineries to sell the gold? Is it there in the...
0: No, the refinery doesn't buy gold. Mm-hmm. So they are just, delivering mm-hmm. a service. So they refine the gold for us and we sell.
1: You sell.
0: But we are almost finalizing an agreement with large-scale mining companies, mm-hmm. which is going to ensure that they sell 30% of their output to government in Ghana, not outside Ghana like it happened under the NPP. And the gold will be sold in raw form to be refined in Ghana in cedis at Bank of Ghana rate instead of refining it outside as it's pertained under the NPP. So now we are going to dedicate a refinery here in Ghana that will be refining this large-scale mining gold. And that means that refinery can potentially get LBMA accreditation in the next 5 years if they can refine a minimum of 30 tons of responsibly sourced gold, OECD compliance gold, for 3 consecutive years.
1: So that is
0: the vision of the president,
1: right?
0: Yes. And you know, we are changing the asset regime as well. Ghana loses a lot of revenue because we do not have an international standard ISO certified assay laboratory that can conduct the golden standard of assay called fire assay. So we are not able to accurately determine the value of our gold, whether small scale or large scale, before they are exported. And that leads to under declaration of purity and by extension under declaration of revenue in the millions of dollars. Now, Gold Board has acquired a land 0.6 acres at Avians Cargo Airport. And this year, we are building an international standard ISO certified laboratory. The president will be doing the shortcutting very soon. So a lot of transformation, a great deal of transformation is happening in this sector. And that is why it is unfortunate that people who should be supporting this, whether through constructive criticisms or through their contributions or whatever, have chosen, including members of parliament, to lie and bastardize the Gold Board despite the significant strides that the Gold Board has made.
1: Sami, let's look at GANRAP, 15 months of import cover by 2028. Is it overly ambitious?
0: Why is it overly ambitious? It's not.
1: Because you need close about $9 billion every year to be able to achieve that.
0: And
1: the Bank of Ghana is heavily doing intermediation. How are we likely?
0: In one year, we increased reserves from $8.9 billion in 2024 to $13.8 billion by December 2025. That increased import cover from just about the traditional 3 months to 5.7 months of import cover in 1 year. And so the Minister of Finance, under the direction of the President, thinks that we can sustain this and build enough shock absorbers, because that is what the Ghanaian economy has been lacking. Over the years, successive governments have strived to build reserves that can provide import cover for just 3 months. And that is why anytime there are strong exogenous shocks or headwinds, we see the economy tumbling down, happened during COVID-19.
1: Why don't you solve the import bill problem rather than building reserve to fund other economies?
0: But solving that import problem is a structural problem that you cannot fix in 3 years. So they are not mutually exclusive. Build reserves. Why does America has trillions of dollars in its reserves?
1: Mm.
0: Okay, maybe at currently $200 billion in these reserves. For your economy to thrive, you need strong buffers. You need strong reserves that can help that economy withstand strong headwinds. That is what we didn't have in 2021, 2022, when COVID struck and inflation went to hyper levels of 54. The currency depreciated by over 50% that year. We don't want that to happen. So we are not being carried away by the successes we have achieved in 2025. How do we sustain it for this generation and generations unborn? So let's use our gold to build more reserves so that in the day of trouble, this economy can stand the test of time. That is a wisdom in the GANRAP approved by Parliament under the auspices of the Ministry of Finance.
1: Before we go, has anybody run away with gold board money?
0: That is laughable, but that is not true. I've shared with your producers the statement of account between the Gold Board and its aggregator, Bower Rock, one of our aggregators. And if you look through, this account is as at 31st July 2026. Gold Board rather owes Bower Rock 3.6 million. And in terms of program cost commissions that we have to pay him, so that he can also pay tier two and tier one buyers under him, you are talking about 218 million cedis that Gold Board owes him. So nobody has run with our money, because when we only deal with aggregators, and the monies we give the aggregators are secured with advance payment guarantees underwritten by multiple insurance companies who have reinsured it, and their reinsurers have also reinsured it with retrocessionaires. So we are not being reckless with public funds at all. The case in court has to do with the aggregator giving some funds to some licensed tier two buyers. And he has lodged a complaint with us that after 3 weeks, they have not closed the accounts in breach of Gold Board guidelines. From a civil case perspective, Gold Board cannot even intervene because of the principle of privity of contract. We are not party to the arrangement between the aggregator and the tier two buyer. Only the parties to that agreement can enforce rights and obligations. But because the complaint has an element of what we believe to be criminality, we are prosecuting those persons, because we have been given a fiat by the Attorney General and Minister of Justice to be able to prosecute gold-related offenses under the Gold Board Act ourselves. So when you see that Gold Board is in court prosecuting somebody and huge sums of monies are involved, it doesn't mean that Gold Board has lost money. That money is not Gold Board money, because Gold Board has been paid. It is the money of one buyer given to another licensed buyer, which has not been reconciled. And the nature of the facts, you know, disclose the possibility of a crime. And that is why we are being prosecuted. So these are the reconciliation accounts.
1: Okay.
0: Gold Board has not lost any money. What you are hearing on social media is nothing but disinformation.
1: So I mean, you love RTI. We have a number of RTI requests with you. When are we getting? It's been more than 2 months.
0: The last ones you brought, we replied.
1: Oh, we've not had any information.
0: Please share with me scanned copies. That is something I prioritize because of my background as a communications person and as somebody who has been at the forefront of advocating for accountability and all that. So share the scanned copies with me. I promise that by next week, we'll get you the appropriate responses. But even as you wrap up with people of this country, for the support they have given this Gold Board initiative, but for them, we will not be here. I am here to report to them as the CEO of the Ghana Gold Board that we are making progress. We are delivering on our mandate, generating foreign exchange like never before, helping the central bank to build gold reserves like never before. The Gold Board has never recorded losses, and we are not recording losses as we speak, and we are doing our possible best to fulfill our mandate while at the same time being, you know, efficient in terms of generating profits and all that. And it is our expectation that by 2028, the associated program baseline program implementation cost would have been reduced to it would have been eliminated completely.
1: Should we expect profits
0: this year?
1: Yeah.
0: Wait for the audited financial statements.
1: Should we expect profits?
0: Wait for it. I think you should be expecting. Why will you be expecting losses? You should be expecting profit.
1: But you are in the help of us. Should we expect profits?
0: You should. But how much, I won't tell you, because the year has not ended. And we cannot declare profit unless the Auditor General of Ghana
1: have been
0: audits. And we have been very efficient and prudent in how we manage public finances. And that is why in 2025, we are one of the few SOEs audited by the Auditor General without one adverse finding. All issues raised in the Auditor General's management letter was satisfactorily addressed, and our report was published without one adverse finding. So if somebody tells you that something bad is happening at Gold Board, tell them to show you the Auditor General report and show you where that finding can be found.
1: Sammy Jenfee Esquire is the Chief Executive Officer of the Ghana Gold Board. And folks, this is where time will allow us to peg our conversation here on Beyond the Numbers. And as always, really important conversation. This is Ghana's leading business analysis show, Beyond the Numbers. And Sammy Jenfee joined us here on the show. My name is Isaac Kofi Ajayi, and the Pulse is next with Kenneth Jesse. Sammy. Thank you.
2: Well, thank you very much.
3: In terms of the access to the capital markets, it's a sovereign decision for Ghana. We believe that going forward, based on the fiscal trajectory we have discussed with the government, would be able to finance itself comfortably from domestic markets. We discussed debt management strategy going forward, and we believe that the resources are available, and the confidence has returned to facilitating recent access to the re-enter to the domestic capital markets, which is an ultimate milestone of the success of the government policy agenda. In our discussion with international investors, we do see a lot of interest in exposure to Ghana. The good story of Ghana has been noticed, and we get bombarded by requests from the investors to meet and talk about Ghana going forward. So whenever the government will decide to re-enter capital markets, certainly the interest will be there, of course, conditional on sustained progress in terms of the reforms.
4: Well, Kofi, is it really time?
1: I think this is a very difficult question to get an answer to, because the only person who can actually determine that, there are two people, or possibly I would say there are three people, the president, the finance minister, and the governor. They can possibly decide that this is the best time. But I think that the reason maybe government could get the breathing space to say that we will wait a bit is the fact that if you look at our balance of payment gap over the period, it was averaging about $3 billion. That is why when we even went for the IMF, it was a $3 billion, dollar loan. But even with that, it was not enough to cover the balance of payments. We had to get some from the World Bank and the, African Development Bank. And you look at that gap we experience every year that is able to send the currency into, haywire. This time around, it looks like the inflow, forex inflow, is enough. That is why even just, we had the headline saying that on Major Online that the bank is assuring, traders that don't panic. We have enough forex to actually meet the demand. Why is the governor saying that? Because we are moving into July, August, September, where demand for forex is always on the rise because people are importing against the yuan time, which is December. So they want to do it now. And the governor is aware that this is a period that the city goes through a lot of pressure in terms of depreciation. That's why the assurance has come that, well, do not panic yet. Yeah. Don't fall into the hands of the black market. We've got what it takes. How are they able to say that? Because of the inflows they are getting from gold. But this is the first time we are getting any type of inflow like that. It has never been on our books. It has never been any form of forex inflow of that nature, where we are able to get about $10 billion in a year. Although it comes at a cost, but analysis shows that if you look at how much you were paying as interest or coupon rate on the euro bonds you were taking, that is far worse than maybe what you're doing with gold board or what you're getting from gold. Because if you look at the losses, it's about close to about $300 million. Just compare that to how much you pay as interest when you were doing the expensive swaps, when you were doing the expensive, borrowing from the international capital market. And even with that, it came with a lot of conditions. Sometimes, not even sometimes, you have to pay lead arrangers. You need to pay advisors. By the time you are done, you've paid about 7% or 8% of the money you went for to people who are just fronting the whole road show. And that many have said that if you look at that and you compare it to how the gold has saved us, it's possibly the reason why government is so confident that, well, we might not rush. They might go anyway, but they might not rush. Like maybe we saw it's become the go-to platform in 2019, 2020, and 2021. But the big question is, if gold prices begin to fall, and you don't have the windfalls anymore, what will become of you? We've seen how cocoa dropping made government panic. This year that it called for an emergency cabinet meeting because they saw the losses associated with it. What if you buy gold and prices drop and you have to pay for the difference? Where do we have that kind of fiscal muscle to pay for that? And when we find ourselves in that situation, what will we do? But the conversation is that, the argument is that, cocoa is a different commodity compared to maybe gold. Cocoa can go bad. Gold can be kept
2: for a very long period of time to maybe the price begin to go up again. That is where I think that the government is getting stability. But if you ask me if this is, if we'll be going anytime soon, I think the government's first test was the local bond market. And even with that, if you look at the subscription we got, it wasn't as impressive as expected, yeah, right? Because investors were expecting a relatively higher coupon rate. We gave them about 12.5 or 12%. Meanwhile, the restructured bonds were going for about 14%. That in itself told investors that, well, the government is sending a signal that they are not willing to pay for higher interest. So most of them decided to stay at the short end of the market. Besides, the equities market is booming. Mm-hmm. And that in itself is giving investors a different alternative. And so government going back to the local bond market, they did not get the needed subscription that they possibly wanted. And the fact that it had done a lot in the T-bill rates, move from oversubscription at a point we kept recording consecutively under subscription, and that was also sending a different signal. But I think that with a successful introduction of the local bond, it kind of gives government a certain cushion to actually tell investors that, well, like we did with the DDEP, where we did the haircuts in the local space before we came to the international space, we've tested in our local market. We are paying for the restructured bonds. We've not defaulted. Trust us, because even the ratings agencies are trusting us. And so with that in mind, maybe they might go sooner than maybe anticipated in 2025. Mm. Yeah, that's how I feel. Right.
4: Caleb, want to add up?
5: You know, the government also had indications of releasing an infrastructure bond. Yeah. That's about $10 billion. That's not come out yet. Mm. So I think maybe the government might do that before they decide to go to the international capital markets. But then the question was, are we ready to go back? Mm-hmm. I think we are ready. But then, like Kofi said, it really depends on how the finance minister, the governor, and the president see things, whether we are ready. Now, the difference between the euro bonds and then what we are doing gold now is that for the euro bond, what we got was both revenue to the government and then foreign exchange. What we're getting now is not revenue to the government because we pay the miners for the gold. So we are just getting forex from the domestic gold purchase program. I don't get some revenue from that. And in fact, the small-scale miners are very notorious for not paying their taxes. So the government is actually not, you know, gaining revenue from that space. What we are gaining instead is Forex. Now, people might say, you know, if you compare that to the Eurobond space.
2: But I mean, it's arguable. If you borrow and you are getting $3 billion, do you call that revenue? Because if you add the interest rates you are paying and you do the math, are you making a loss or profit?
5: For the Eurobonds. Okay.
2: Yeah, so that if you do the math, you realize that it's the same scheme. Mm-hmm. Because you are getting money, I mean, $3 billion.
5: Yeah.
2: But at the end of the day, you are paying more than $3 billion. You are paying close about, let's say, $4 billion or so.
5: True.
2: That additional $1 billion is a cost. And it's a bond market. The yield would determine how your bond will even trade.
5: Yeah.
2: And that even affects how much you pay for your subsequent bonds.
5: Yeah.
2: And the swaps we're doing were very expensive.
5: True.
2: And that's the argument. That's why the argument is that if you look at, of course, we are making losses with the gold purchase program.
5: Yeah.
2: But if you look at the magnitude of loss and you compare that to the how much you are paying as interest, not just even interest, but how much you're paying to lead arrangers, how much you're paying as legal fees and all of those things. If you go for $3 billion, remember that it's not $3 billion that you get. Sometimes you get about
5: 8%.
2: It's 8% is out. So the argument is that, well, maybe you may classify it as revenue.
5: Yeah.
2: But on that platform, you can also classify the gold as revenue. But when you do the netting, all of them are actually, you know, they'll give you, you'll be in deficits. But the question is, which of the deficits is bigger and which one drags you into, you know, a difficult position, and then you have to possibly make a choice.
5: Well, I think, you know, if you look at the price of the, if you look at the price or the cost of the domestic gold purchase program, we are looking at the net cost, which is, I think, about $9 billion.
2: Mm-hmm.
5: But then the gross was $21 billion. That's about $2 billion, give or take. So $2 billion for bringing in forex.
2: That went to gold board.
5: That went to gold board, and the finance ministry had to bring, I think, $5 billion to support the central bank. So $21 billion, and that's about $2 billion, I think is too much. It's very expensive for just showing up your economy. If we had a revenue side to balance the scale to the small scale miners, that would have made sense.
2: But relative to bonds, which one do you think is It's more expensive.
5: Well, I think it's never wise to borrow mainly for the Forex, because we're borrowing mainly for the Forex, because the Forex support the economy and all of that. So I don't think that's the right approach to go to. But then again, when you are looking at things from the domestic gold purchase program, it's very important that you look at the cost benefits, the costs associated, because we are talking about cocoa board now. Mm-hmm. Cocoa board did not start the way cocoa board started. Cocoa board started in a very good position, yeah. And then he ended up where they are because of some of the, you know, the policy and some of the, you know, interventions cocoa board was doing. So I think from gold board, we understand why this is necessary for the first comes to the economy. But then the recalibration on the entire policy needs to happen. We've heard that this year they are starting to trade on their own books, which is good. But